0: dream.
1: Aren't all dreams strange?
0: This was different. It was so real. I was on this mountaintop and it was really windy. Then this huge green snake appeared. It had evil eyes and terrible fangs.
2: Please, stop.
0: And then there was this super bright light. And this tall man, I couldn't see his face. I had to put my hand over my eyes. Then I heard him killing the snake with his sword. And then his voice. It was so strong and commanding.
3: Adi, come follow me.
2: Who are you?
1: That's incredible.
0: I can't stop thinking about it. Do you think it means something, Ben?
1: It might.
0: Who do you think that man was?
1: Well...
0: Well what? Tell me.
1: Maybe you had a dream about Jesus. In the Quran, he's called Isa al-Masih.
0: No way.
1: Yeah, and he used the exact words when he called his disciples. He said, follow me.
0: It might be him. I wish I had the Bible.
1: I might be able to help with that.
4: Hello, King Residence.
5: Hello, Matt. This is Mustafa.
4: Hey, how are you doing?
5: Great. How are you and the family?
4: Awesome. Let me guess. You're calling because I still owe you a golf game.
5: I'd forgotten about that, actually. You shouldn't have said anything. Actually, I'm calling because Zoya and I would love to have you guys join us for a meal during the Holy Week.
4: Oh, thanks for thinking of us. Okay, I'll talk with Kara and get back to you.
5: If it doesn't work with you guys, no problem. We just thought it'd be fun. Let's play a game of golf next week before I forget.
4: Sounds good. We'll be in touch. Take care.
5: Goodbye.
6: Who was that?
4: Mustafa Kabir. He invited us all over for one of the nights of the feast.
1: Cool. Can we go?
6: Not on the first or second night.
1: Why not?
6: You don't remember last time, do you?
1: No, what happened?
6: Well, for the feast, they kill a lamb and eat every part of it. They waste nothing. On the first couple days, they eat organs.
1: Ugh.
6: And sometimes the organs are a little strange. The last time we had liver, and Dad hates liver.
4: Yeah. They eat the parts we like after the second day.
1: Oh.
6: Why don't you tell them we'll come on Sunday night? That would be safe.
4: Sounds like a plan.
7: And especially made for you tonight. Ta-da!
6: Oh, what are they? Meatballs?
7: Sort of. It's lung.
4: Lung ball?
7: Yes. Allow me.
4: Thanks.
7: Kara? Mm.
4: Wow. They're interesting. Are they cooked?
8: Yes, they're cooked, but best served cold.
1: These are awesome. Could I have another one?
7: Sure, Ben. These are my favorite, too.
1: Matt, I can't smell.
0: Last year, I ate 10.
1: You have
8: Adi, that's gluttonous. Our guests first.
4: Can you explain the meaning of this feast, Mustafa?
8: Sure. During this week, we remember how God provided a lamb for Abraham, who was about to sacrifice his son. Lamb died in the place of his son. And because God provided it, we eat it completely, every part.
0: Do you believe the story of Abraham and the lamb, Mr. King?
8: Adi, don't embarrass our guests.
4: No, it's okay. As Christians, we're very familiar with this story.
7: I didn't know that.
4: And just like the lamb was sacrificed in place of Abraham's son, the Bible tells us Isa al-Masih, or Jesus, was sacrificed on the cross in our place.
1: We need to get a recipe for these.
7: Adi, could you go to the kitchen and fill up the plate?
0: Yes, Mama. Come on, Ben.
1: Matt? Can't swallow.
4: Could you please pass the grape juice, Mustafa? Kara, just hang in there.
0: Why was that necessary, Ben?
1: What?
0: For Jesus to die in our place.
1: Well, are people perfect and holy?
0: No.
1: The Bible says because of that, we're separated from him. And being good doesn't fix things. We deserve punishment. That punishment is what we call hell. But Isa, he was perfect. Like a lamb.
0: So he took the punishment in our place?
1: Yeah, the Bible says if we confess with our mouth that Jesus is Lord, we can be saved.
6: Oh my, that was awful, Matt. I absolutely could not swallow.
4: Oh, your face, Kara.
1: I thought they were great.
6: Ben, that was sheep lung.
1: Really?
4: Smashed into balls.
6: I kept it in my cheek for about 5 minutes.
4: I know. You looked like a chipmunk.
6: Ben, if it wasn't for you, I seriously probably would have thrown up.
1: What'd I do?
6: Remember how I scolded you for sitting there with your shoes on?
1: Yeah, sorry about that.
6: When I took your shoes out, I spit my lung ball into the bush.
4: Kara, you are such a wimpy missionary.
6: Well, praise God you got a chance to tell them about Jesus, Matt.
4: Oh, I wish I could have said more.
1: Dad, Heidi and I talked about Jesus in the kitchen.
4: Wow, Ben, that's great. Good night, son.
1: Good night. Dad?
4: Yes, Ben?
1: Does God speak to people through dreams?
4: Well, there are stories in the Bible of God communicating through dreams occasionally.
1: Really?
4: Sure. Remember, God spoke to Pharaoh in a dream. He gave Joseph dreams that his brothers would bow down to him. There's actually a number of references to dreams in the Bible.
1: Do you think he still uses dreams?
4: I've never experienced it. But I suppose God can speak to people however he chooses. He's God. The Bible does say that in the last days, people will have dreams and visions.
1: Oh.
4: We do need to be cautious with dreams, though.
1: Why?
4: Well, some people have thought God told them to do something through a dream. Only the thing they did was wrong.
1: So in that case, it couldn't have been from God?
4: Exactly. I'd never build a doctrine or a theology around a dream. Everything needs to be tested by Scripture. That's what I love about the Bible. We know it's God's word 100% of the time. Why do you ask?
1: Heidi had a dream where he saw a bright man.
4: Did the man say anything?
1: He told Heidi to follow him. I said it might be Jesus.
4: This is amazing.
1: He wants to read about Jesus in the Bible.
4: Oh, that's fantastic.
1: But he doesn't have one. Do you think I could give him one? It's his birthday this week. I was thinking maybe...
4: It'd be great if he had a Bible. Why don't you let Mom and I talk about it, okay?
1: Okay. Thanks, Dad. Love you.
4: Love you, son. Good night.

0: Good shot, Matt.
1: Yeah, not good enough. You're killing me, Mustafa.
0: I was due for a good game. How's your computer business doing?
1: Good. I've taken on 3 new clients in the last month.
0: I've told the head of development at ACP about you. One of these days, you'll get a call.
1: I appreciate the kindness.
0: That's what friends do, right?
2: Kara, good afternoon. I just put some tea on. Do you want to come in?
3: Oh, thank you, Zoya. I'd love to, but I can't right now. I need to pick some things up at the store before the guys finish playing golf. I'm cooking a special dinner. It's our 15th anniversary.
2: Oh, congratulations.
3: Ben wanted to give this to Hadi for his birthday.
2: Oh, Ben can give it to him.
3: Well, it's a Bible. We didn't know if you'd want him to have it, so we thought we should give it to you first to decide.
2: I see. I appreciate that.
3: Well, thanks again for the hospitality the other night. We had such a great time.
2: Sure.
3: Okay, then. Goodbye.
2: Bye.
0: You know, one thing I appreciate about you guys.
1: No, what?
0: You come from different country with different customs. But you don't look down on us. You don't act like you're better than us.
1: That's because we're not better than you. We're very similar, the king and the Kabir family.
0: And appreciate you respecting our differences regarding our faith.
1: You're welcome.
0: I'm so glad we can trust each other this way with our kids. Now, would you look at that?
1: Great.
4: Hey guys, this is Kate Brinkman. I hope you're enjoying today's episode. Did you know that most of our adventures are based on true stories? To find out more about these adventures, visit our website. There you can read interesting facts, look at pictures, and in some cases, see video of the actual people. Has God done something amazing in your life? If so, then you have a story to tell, and we'd love to hear it. Write us today by visiting our website at brinkmanadventures.com.
0: You gave it to him?
2: I am sorry.
0: What were you thinking, woman?
2: Our faith acknowledges that book. It's sacred.
0: It's a Bible, Zoya. We don't use the Bible. You should know that. You're the daughter of a teacher. He raised you in the faith. What if he found out that his grandson owned a Bible? Where is Hadi? Reading the Bible.
2: My fault. I gave it to him.
0: Get out of my way. Get out of my way. Hadi. Hadi. Are you in there? Hadi. Open the door. Hadi, you give me that.
5: Baba, no.
0: Never read this. Do you understand? Never, never read this. You read our book, not this book. And you must never, ever speak to Ben again.
6: Mustafa didn't destroy his son's Bible. His religion forbids that. So he took the Bible and hid it in his tool chest in the garage. But Hadi quickly discovered the hiding place, and for the next 3 months, read the Bible whenever he could. One evening, his parents went out and left him alone for the night. As usual, Hadi headed for the garage.

0: But if we walk in the light, as he is in the light, we have fellowship one with another, and the blood of Jesus Christ, the Son, cleanseth us from all sin. If we say we have no sin, we deceive ourselves, and the truth is not in us. If we confess our sin, he is faithful and just to forgive us our sin, and to cleanse us from all unrighteousness.
1: Huddy? Are you in there? Huddy? What are you doing? Huddy! You deceptive boy! You're reading that Bible!
0: Baba, please!
1: Let go of it! Let go of it! You are a bad, rebellious boy!
0: Baba!
1: I don't like to punish you, son!
0: Baba!
1: But this is very important, and you must understand. Our religion is who we are. It means everything.
0: But
1: this doesn't just affect you. It affects me, my job, our family status in society. This is why you must not read this book.
0: Baba.
1: What?
0: What would you do if I did?
1: Read the book again?
0: No. If I became Christian.
1: Then you would no longer be my son.

0: Good night, Mama.
1: Your father loves you, Hadi. He doesn't want you to do something that you'll regret and cannot undo.
0: I understand, Mama. Thank you.
1: Good night, Hadi.
0: Good night. Isa, I read that if I confess my sins, you will forgive my sins. So right now, this night, I confess. I am a sinner. My sin has separated me from you. But I believe that just as the Father provided a lamb for Abraham, the Father also provided a lamb for me. That lamb is you, Isa. You died for my sins. Tonight, I am following you. If that means I lose my father, or my mother, or my life, I accept that. Thank you for your forgiveness. Amen.
2: Hadi, if anyone sees us together, you'll get in a lot of trouble.
0: I know, but we need to talk. Thank you for giving me the Bible for my birthday.
2: I'm so sorry about what happened. If I had known, I wouldn't have asked my parents to...
0: No, Ben. I'm glad you did that.
2: Why? It wrecked everything. What did your dad say?
0: He hid it. But I found it, and I've been reading it every time he leaves.
2: You have?
0: Yes. And Ben, last night, I gave my life to Isa.
2: Hadi, are you serious? We're brothers now.
0: Brothers. Should I tell my dad I follow Isa now?
2: What would he say?
0: He already told me I would no longer be his son.
2: How could you not be his son?
0: I don't know. It's just what he said.
2: I'm not sure what I would do. You should pray about it.
0: Could you pray with me?
2: Sure.
3: Come in.
0: Father, may we talk?
3: Yes.
0: Baba, I have something I need to tell you.
3: Sit down, son. What is it?
0: Baba, I have become Christian. When I read the Bible, I discovered Isa al-Masih is the Son of God, the lamb sacrificed for my sins. I have decided to follow him. Even if it costs me everything. Baba?
3: Leave me be.

0: Hadi's parents immediately pulled him from school to guarantee there would be no further contact with Ben King. They then sent Hadi to see a psychologist for evaluation.
1: Mr. and Mrs. Kabir, you have a very smart boy. He scored extremely high on the IQ test. Now, as far as his dreams, this is not highly unusual and can happen from time to time. I believe your son is experiencing an identity crisis. Hadi Kabir is trying to figure out who Hadi Kabir really is. And your job, as his parents, is to help him find that identity.
2: What about his school? Should he return?
1: No. Let him finish the year somewhere else. A change of scenery will be helping him.
3: We thought perhaps he should visit a spiritual leader to help him to understand his religious roots.
1: That would be a very good idea.
2: Thank you, Doctor.
4: How was work?
5: I got a phone call.
4: What was it?
5: A man from the Department of Security.
4: Oh, what did he want?
5: He asked a lot of questions about our company and who we've worked with here in Kazakhstan.
4: Well, what did you tell him?
5: The truth.
4: Do you think this has anything to do with the Bible we gave to Hadi?
5: I don't know. The timing's odd.
4: I keep asking if we made a mistake, Matt. I'm conflicted.
5: I know what you mean. I've been through that too. We want to be careful not to jeopardize the mission at large. But then the mission is to introduce people to Christ. I believe we did the right thing.
4: I think Hadi's paying a high cost.
5: For certain.
6: Hey, Mom and Dad.
5: Hi, Ben. Have you talked to Hadi lately?
6: No, I'm really worried about him. He's been missing from school for about a week. I'm afraid he told his dad. I'm so sorry for the trouble I've caused.
5: No, you didn't cause it, Ben.
6: Yes, I did. It was my idea to give him a Bible.
5: Jesus said that he came to turn a son against his father. In order to follow Jesus, Hadi has to go against his father's belief system.
4: That passage also says we must love Jesus more than our parents. And if we don't, we are not worthy of him.
5: These are hard truths.

0: Hello, Matt King.
1: Mr. King, this is Hadi.
0: Oh, Hadi, how are you?
1: I can't talk long, but I wanted to let you know I told my father of my decision, and I told my parents they also need to follow Isa Al-Masih.
0: Are you okay?
1: Yes, but they took me out of school and made me see a doctor. Tomorrow they are taking me to a spiritual leader. I'm going to tell him about Jesus too.
0: We're praying for you.
1: Thank you. There's something else.
0: What is it?
1: The police are arresting foreign Christians around the country. I heard my parents talking. You might be in danger.
0: Thanks for letting us know.
1: Please be careful. I need to go. Goodbye, Mr. King.
0: Thank you for calling, Hadi. Goodbye.
2: 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And pray for missionaries like the King family that serve in these difficult lands. Are you wondering what happens next? If so, stay tuned.
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1: I had so many plans for this summer, but I broke my arm and now I can't do any of them.
2: Sometimes life is like that. The question is, what might God be teaching you right now? Guess what? My name is Zach, and you're listening to Keys for Kids, a great way to grow your faith in God. Let's get started. One time on the way to a ski vacation, I slipped on some ice while getting into the car. Turns out I sprained my ankle really bad, which meant no skiing. Now, at first, I was bored while everyone else was having fun, but then I realized I could learn something. That week, I memorized 30 Bible verses. Just remember, sometimes when bad things happen, God has a bigger plan. And that's what our story's about today. It's called Hope's Blue Cast. Hope sat on the porch swing staring at the blue cast on her arm. It stretched from her wrist to above her elbow and was covered in scribbled messages and doodles from her friends. She held out her arm and frowned. "This is not how I wanted to spend my summer." Dad sat down beside her holding two popsicles. He handed her the blue one, her favorite. "How you doing, kiddo?" Hope didn't answer at first. She peeled back the wrapper and took a bite. "I was only on the hoverboard for 20 minutes, she finally said. "One tiny wobble, and now..." She lifted her arm again. Boom! Cast! No swimming, no sports, nothing. Dad nodded. "I know you were excited about this summer." "I had plans, Dad. I was going to ride my hoverboard to the park, have a sleepover every weekend, go to soccer camp, and now I can't do any of it." She shook her head. "Why would God let this happen? I didn't do anything wrong." Dad leaned back on the swing. "You know, I've asked that question too. When I lost my job last year, I asked God why. It didn't make sense." "But you got a better job later," Hope said. "I did. But back then, I couldn't see what God was doing. I just knew I had to trust him, even when nothing made sense." Hope was quiet for a while. A squirrel darted across the yard and a breeze rustled the trees. "I guess it's just hard to trust him right now," she admitted. Dad looked over at her. "That's okay to say. God already knows what's in your heart. But here's the thing. He still has a plan for you, Hope. It might not look like your plan, but it's still good." "How can breaking my arm be good?" she muttered. "Maybe it's not about the arm. Maybe it's about what he wants to teach you while you can't do anything. Maybe it's about growing your heart and helping you become more like Jesus." Hope took another bite of her popsicle and let the quiet sit for a moment. "It still stinks." "Yep," her dad agreed. "But God's still good." Hope looked down at her blue cast and sighed. "Okay, then I guess I'll trust him, even if I don't like it right now." Well, how about you? Have you ever had something ruin your plans? Maybe it was something small, like losing a game, or something bigger, like losing someone you care about. It's okay to feel upset. But remember, God's plan is always filled with love, even when we can't see what he's doing. Trust him to be with you and shape your heart as he works out his plans for your life. Our key verse is found in the Proverbs, chapter 16, verse 9.
1: We can make our plans, but the Lord determines our steps.
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0: Seems like I always start getting anxious toward the middle of these memories. Always surprise myself how fast I get there. Not much there is to tell in so little time. Then there are other times when I know I'll be visiting with you folks, and for the life of me, I can't think of what story I want to share with you. There are so many I've told, and so many that have got to be told. Well, anyway, we're just about midway, if you're interested. So I'll get on with today's adventure, because there's lots to tell. Our trip down to the Rio Grande and over into Mexico was turned out to be more than just a sightseeing trip. We'd been shopping in a small Mexican village right over the border. While we were there, a little Mexican boy and his mother offered to watch our cars while we went sightseeing. When we came back, the mother was there and the boy was gone. We didn't think anything of it because Miquel, the boy, had just said he might not be there when we got back, but his mother would be. So we thanked her and headed back across the border. Little did we know what was in store for us when we got to the guard station where you leave Mexico and go into the United States.
1: Oh, good afternoon, senor. Senora. Muchachos.
2: Good afternoon.
1: You're all American citizens?
2: Yeah.
1: Yes, you all look very American. Lovely blonde hair.
3: I've got brown hair.
1: You still look mucho American. You anything to declare?
4: Just gifts.
1: Maybe look in your trunk?
2: Certainly.
1: It's just standard procedure.
2: You'll find it dusty, but quite empty.
1: Good. Are you planning on returning across the border?
2: Yeah, in a couple of days. Just turn the knob. It's unlocked.
1: It is wise to keep your trunks locked in Mexico.
5: We have nothing of value in it.
1: Oh, yes, I see. A blanket?
5: For picnics.
1: And under the blanket?
3: Ow!
5: What?
3: Mr. Collins, there's somebody in your trunk.
1: Ow, my little friend, you have been discovered. Now come out.
4: What on earth? You're hurting me.
1: I'll do more than hurt you if you do not get out.
5: It's the boy.
4: Miguel!
5: Well, I'll be a...
1: Now go. Ow. Go into the guardhouse. Juan! Hey, Juan! He's trying again. Don't you understand? You cannot cross this border. You cannot.

0: You've been mighty quiet back there.
1: Not much to say, Mr. Gilbert.
2: I got a lot to say. I just don't know how to say it.
3: Why wouldn't they let us talk to him?
4: He's a prisoner.
1: But they wouldn't answer any of Dad's questions.
0: Sometimes government officials are very closed-mouthed.
1: But why?
0: It's hard to say. They have their reasons.
2: They knew him. Like he'd been doing it all the time.
0: That's right.
4: Poor boy, he looks so sad.
1: I still don't know why he wanted to cross the border. He couldn't work, he's too young.
4: Maybe his dad is in the States.
3: That's probably it. His dad's there, and his mom doesn't know if he's alive. Like maybe he was supposed to be coming home, and he hasn't. And they think he's been killed trying to get across the river.
4: Oh, that's quite an imagination.
3: Well, but it could be true.
1: It sure could. What do you think, Mr. Gilbert?
0: Well, those things do happen, huh?
1: Mr. Gilbert, do you think we could go back to the village and find out why he was trying to get across?
0: Now, we have to be careful about things like that. You don't want to get in trouble with the Mexican government.
1: Well, we wouldn't want to do anything illegal.
2: That's right, Dad. Maybe if he's looking for his dad or something, we could help.
4: Dragonfly, Mikel doesn't even know his last name. And there are thousands of Mexicans in the United States just the age of Mikel's father. Now, how could we find him?
1: Well, if we asked the Lord, he'd show us a way.
0: It would take a miracle.
3: I just think it's awful that he doesn't know where his dad is.
0: Now, hold it. We don't know if that's true. We're only guessing.
2: Yeah, but why else would he want to come to the United States?
0: We're still guessing.
1: But we can go back.
0: Yes. I think we're all anxious to lend some helping hand.
4: Now I can understand why his mother was so nervous.
1: Mm. Yeah, and she kept telling my dad to drive carefully and all.
3: I bet they've done that lots of times.
0: It just so happened that your dad's trunk was unlocked. Yep, wouldn't have worked with my car.
1: That's because our trunk lock is broken.
3: Maybe God wanted it that way.
0: Now, why would you say that?
3: I don't know. It's just a feeling, like meeting Mikel and his mother was meant to be.
0: It could be just a coincidence.
3: I don't think so, Mr. Gilbert.
0: Well, having faith is a good thing. Looks like we're heading down the home stretch.
1: Mom says we're all eating in the dining room tonight.
2: Yeah, and you'll all be wearing your Mexican skirts.
4: Ah, yes, indeed. I'm sorry you men didn't buy some Mexican shirts.
0: Who said we didn't? In fact, we got eight of them.
3: Eight?
0: One apiece for all the fellas, including the two grown-up ones.
3: Us? You mean they had my size?
0: Sure did.
1: Oh, you didn't have to do that.
0: Well, we couldn't let the women take center stage all evening.
2: A real Mexican shirt. Wow.
0: Well, when in Rome,
3: wear Mexican shirts.

0: Now, this is what I call real living.
1: It is peaceful. The farm seems so far away.
2: It is.
3: Well, we'll be back soon enough.
1: I'm enjoying the rest, but it'll be nice getting back.
2: What's the report about Charlotte Ann?
1: I was very hurt. She's doing fine without me.
3: I checked about the tent meeting tomorrow. It starts at 8.
1: Good. Should we take one car or two?
0: Can you handle everyone in your car? I thought I'd rest in.
3: Sure.
2: You don't mind if I go?
0: No, as I said, religion's fine for women and children.
3: Where do I fit in?
0: What can I say, Ted? We've got a lot in common, but religion's not one of the commons.
3: Well, I'm glad you're so good-natured about it.
0: Roy's never been so good as when he got your religion, and I'm not faulting that.
3: Well, you won't fault me for praying for you.
0: You're wasting your time.
3: Well, it's my time I'm wasting, and I don't think it's a waste.
0: The poetry was mentioned this afternoon that he thought... how did he say it, Pam?
2: Say what?
0: About God being responsible for Bill's trunk being opened.
2: Poetry felt that maybe God planned that your trunk be broken so Mikkel could crawl in and...
0: And get caught by the guard.
3: Could be.
0: Oh, Dad, come on, you don't honestly believe that.
3: Well, Bob, when you're a believer, things don't just happen. And, well, we will be going back into Mexico specifically to check on Mikkel, and you just never know.
0: Yeah. Was cute the way he talked about it.
2: They also cooked up the story that maybe Mikkel was trying to get into the United States to find his father.
1: That's a possibility. What other reason would he try to get across? He's too young to work.
2: That's what Bill said.
3: Well, I think it would be a good idea if Bob and I went alone trying to find him.
1: Oh, the boys will be disappointed about that. They were hoping to see Mikkel again.
3: Oh, they will. I was hoping to go back a third time just before we headed home.
1: Ooh, that's when I could exchange little Jim's gift for his mother.
3: Yeah.
2: When are you planning on going?
3: Monday morning. What do you think, Bob?
0: Sure. We can check out the land and then head across.
3: That's right. We are down here on business.
0: On this weather, it's hard to think about working.
1: Now I know what they mean by mañana. It's just too beautiful to do anything right away.
2: Oh, didn't the boys look adorable in their Mexican shirts? Now that certainly was a surprise.
3: Well, what about us?
0: Yeah. Don't we look debonair?
2: Oh, both of you. Handsome as ever.
0: Dress shirt without a tie. Oh, that's one thing Americans could copy.
3: Those skirts are mighty pretty.
1: They are, aren't they? So Mexican and all. Just like that guitar music there. But, you know, I don't know where I'd wear this skirt in Sugar Creek.
2: Oh, church picnics.
1: But that's only once a year.
4: You just have to plan one of your own.
1: Oh, my, it must be late.
0: Oh, a little after 9.
1: Long day. I think I'm going to my room.
3: I'll join you in a while, hon.
2: I'll walk with you. Bob?
0: I'll stay with Ted for a while.
2: Don't stay up too late.
1: Night, dear.
3: Night.
0: Night.
2: Night. We'll check on the boys.
3: Fine.
0: So, you don't think your trunk being unlocked was just a coincidence?
3: Bob, I honestly don't know. It's just that, like I said, when you're a born-again Christian, well, your life's in the hands of the Lord. And sometimes he does lead you into circumstances for a specific reason.
0: Well, it's interesting. How do you say a 7 in the morning trip? We'll check over the land, make it across the border around 11, just in time for lunch.
3: Sounds good to me.
0: You think we'll find the boy?
3: Well, like the guard said, he's been doing it for quite a while. I wasn't the first gringo he offered to watch a car for 5 cents.
0: That's right.
3: If not him, then his mother. I don't know if we can do anything, but at least we can check. That's all.
0: Poetry had a feeling about Mikkel.
3: No?
0: That's when he was talking about God planning all this.
3: Well,
0: maybe he's right. Who knows?
3: Yeah, we'll know soon enough.
0: Well, that we will.

0: Nothing at all?
1: Not a thing.
2: You couldn't even find his mom?
1: No.
3: I thought for sure we would.
1: Yeah, so did I.
4: I bet my dad had something to say about that.
2: Roy, sorry.
1: No, he was very understanding.
3: But I felt so sure.
0: Well, we haven't left Mexico yet.
5: Maybe we'll find him next time we go back.
6: Sure. I mean, that was only one day. And maybe the police haven't let him go yet.
1: Could be. Is that a parking space?
5: Yes, Mr. Collins.
1: Good. Just sneak in there.
2: Oh, that's a mighty large tent.
0: I haven't been to a tent meeting in a long time.
5: Sugar Creek hasn't had one in quite a while.
7: But when they did have one, I came to know the Lord.
5: I remember that, Big Jim.
0: I was just a baby, huh?
5: Yes, you were. And I wasn't even born.
1: That's right. Well, here we are. Everybody out. Don't scatter. Let's sit together. I don't want anybody lost.
8: Do we have to sit with you guys? Can't we be in the front?
2: Do what Mr. Collins said.
1: I suppose you can, but let's go in together so I'll know where you are.
7: Hey, isn't that the bus that Mikhail's mother talked about? You know, the one where they were bringing the Mexicans across the border.
1: Yeah, must be.
3: Sure are squeezing a lot of people in here.
0: Sure are.
5: Mr. Collins, look!
1: What, little Jim?
5: Is it that Mikhail?
2: Where?
0: He's right. There. Coming off the bus.
1: Well, I'll be it.
0: Mikhail! Mikhail!
3: I knew I had a feeling. See? Mikhail!
0: Mikhail!
3: Mikhail!
0: Mikhail! Hey!

0: You never saw a bunch of more excited boys than we were. The minute we saw Mikkel, we just took off toward the bus. The look on his face was one of real surprise. And then a sort of sheepish smile came over his face. Well, in the middle of all this happiness, something was going to come that was sad. And then, in another way, not so sad. But that old clock's just pushing our time right from under us. So I'm going to have to keep what else I want to say about our Paul Hutchins story until next time. Until then, I'll be thinking of you and praying for you. Lord bless.
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0: the golden key that opens an enchanting door to worlds I never knew before. 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As a boy, I traveled to places impossible for me to see, and yet my bookshelf made them real to me. The world of my bookshelf, I'll remember it always.
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2: This is Summer of Discovery, Chapter 4. My, Jerry is really experiencing some change in his life now. He's beginning to see another side of a lot of people. Arnie Beard has changed. Old George Hostler has changed, positions if nothing else. And last time, after Jerry thought that John Cordick was as mean as he could possibly be, he found out how deep down mean a man can get. Not only mean, but...
3: He's a liar, Papa. Just a mean old liar. I don't care what he said. He's just lying.
4: But when we got home, John was waiting in the driveway for us. He says you were stealing his cherries, and that when he came at you, you used some pretty coarse language. Not only that, but that you picked up a stick and came at him with it. Says that's why he twisted your ear.
2: Jerry just stood looking at his dad. He was so angry and so choked up he couldn't speak. Then Jerry saw another side of someone else, and it made all the difference in the world concerning the whole situation.
4: Now, let's hear your side of the story, son.
2: Jerry could hardly hold back the tears. He ran to his papa and told him all that had taken place, how Cordick had tricked him into picking cherries for him, promising him $5 for the day's work, how he'd caused Jerry to break the limb, and afterwards had returned to accuse Jerry of stealing cherries, making sure that no one knew Jerry had been working for him. Papa listened attentively to everything Jerry had to say, and as he did, took a new place in Jerry's heart.
4: I believe you, Jerry. I believe you. John Cordick wanted $50 for the damage you had done to his tree.
3: Did you pay him?
4: Of course not. I told Cordick I wanted to hear your side of the story first.
3: Good. He still owes me $5, and that ain't even fair, because the work I did for him was worth lots more than that.
2: Jerry and his father had a good discussion about the whole situation, and Jerry was surprised that John Cordick had gypped his father out of a good deal of money several years ago. This was partially the reason why Jerry's father had to go to work selling. But Jerry found that his father wasn't the only one John Cordick had done in.
4: He's cagey, Jerry. Says he's going to have you arrested for trespassing and vandalism. But don't worry, he's bluffing.
3: Well, even if he did turn me into the police, do you think Gus would ever believe him?
4: Gus? After what John Cordick did to Gus, he wouldn't believe Cordick if you'd been standing right in the orchard watching you pick Cordick's cherries.
3: What did he do, Papa?
4: Oh, about the same as he did me. But it wouldn't do you any good to know about that now. You'd best get some sleep, son. We'll face this thing tomorrow.
5: Yes, come on, Jerry. I'll bathe that ear for you. It'll make you feel better.

0: bad. Jerry's bad. Jerry's been bad again.
1: Now, Betsy, you stop that.
2: Why should she? Jerry stole Cordick's cherries, didn't he?
1: He did not. Mr. Cordick says Jerry stole his cherries. But Mr. Cordick is not a reliable person.
3: He's a liar, that's what he is.
2: Well, if you ask me, I think Jerry did steal his cherries.
3: Boy, oh boy. My own sister'd rather take Cordick's word than mine. Well, Miss Know-It-All, I just wish Roger could see what a sweet-looking, sweet-sounding gal you are now. He'd probably find somebody else quick, and I'd be the first one to help him look.
4: Jerry bolted out the door and went to the barn, trying to dismiss the whole thing from his mind. But it had really grown to more than he could dismiss easily.
3: I'll get even with that Cordick if it's the last thing I do. Think I'll turn his pigs loose. No, I'll let the air out of his tires. No, I know. I'll turn his chickens.

0: No, I gotta think of something worse than that.
1: Jerry thought and thought. This had to be something really special. He was thinking so hard about it that once or twice Arnie Beard threatened to fire him if he didn't keep his mind on his work. Then, as Jerry was on his way home from work, he spied something that gave him an idea.
0: Hey, that old scarecrow sitting in Spears' yard. Yeah!
1: Later, he returned and took the scarecrow, stowing it away in his barn until he could work on it.
0: Wait till old Cordick gets a load of this.
1: Jerry completely redid the scarecrow, giving him a substantial body of straw, papier-mâché face and hands, painted hair, and an old straw hat, and then...
0: Now, I'll just put this make-believe gun in his hand, and... Boy, if I didn't know what it was, I'd say it was a troublemaker about to take a shot at somebody.
1: A couple of nights later, the time was just right. Mama, Lily, and Betsy were gone. Jerry stopped by the kitchen.
0: Now, if I can find me a couple of bags. Yeah, here they are. Now I'll go out to the barn and get Mr. Strawman, and we'll pay old John Cornick a visit.

0: Okay, Mr. Strawman, I think you're all set. Now you wait here until I go over and hide in the bushes besides Kordick's house.
1: Jerry stood the scarecrow up in the bushes just in front of Kordick's house, so that anyone coming out of the house would see what looked like a man with a gun pointing right at him.
0: Yeah, and this bright moonlight looks real enough to be scared of. Now I just blow up this paper bag. Okay, Mr. Strawman, do your stuff.
2: Kordick! Kordick! I'm after you, Kordick!
0: I better fix up another bag.
2: Don't try to hide, Kordick! I'm gonna get you! I'm after you, Kordick!
1: Then something happened Jerry hadn't figured on. Kordick's lights went on, and there was lots of shuffling. Jerry didn't have time to run, for he would have been seen in the bright moonlight. He found an opening under the stairs and crawled under just as John Kordick came through his front door and onto his porch.
3: Millie, what's going on?
1: Then John spied Mr. Strawman and with a start ran back into the house and quickly slammed the door. Jerry began to perspire and hoped that his heavy breathing wouldn't give him away. He looked through the open place he had just crawled through and saw Mr. Strawman standing defiantly in the bushes. Then he heard something he hadn't expected.
3: Shoot at me, will you? Well, take this. I'll give you a taste of your own medicine.
1: Jerry watched as Kordick's shots met their marks, and Mr. Strawman crumpled over in the bushes.
3: I got him, Millie. I got him. Call the police.
1: Jerry waited, afraid to move. He couldn't run since the lights inside Kordick's house were still on. He didn't remember how long he waited, but soon he heard a car and saw some lights. The car came to a halt in front of Kordick's.

0: two men got out and walked up the walk and onto Kordick's porch.
1: Kordick, open up. We're here. Kordick, what happened?
2: I'm glad you guys are here. I just shot a man in self-defense.
1: Self-defense?
2: Yeah. Me and Millie were sleeping when all of a sudden I hears this shotgun blast. Then I hears, "John Kordick, I'm gonna gun you down. I'm after you." Well, first off, I thought it was a joke. I put on my clothes and went down to see what was up. I come down, turn on the porch light, open the front door, and there was this man in the bushes aiming a gun at me.
1: What happened then?
2: Well, then I yells at him, "What do you want?" He yells back, "Money. I want money. All you got." I told him to get off my land and let me sleep. Then he fired at me again and says, "I'm warning you, Kordick. The next blast goes between your eyes if I don't get what I want."
1: Sure was a persistent cuss.
2: He wasn't going to get the best of me. I ran into the house, got my shotgun, and yelled back at him, "I'll count three and you'd better get." What's he do but raise his gun and point straight at me?
1: Then what happened?
2: Wham! I lowered the boom on him. What else could I do? It was me or him. Why, he was cussing me and I don't know what all. Threatened to take my money. And then almost shot me. What else could I do?
0: Jerry sat listening to the whole thing, hardly able to contain his laughter. He watched as Gus and Clarence went out to look at the remains. Kordick stayed on the porch as they went down and watched them as they poked around in the bushes.
3: Kordick, better come here and identify the body.
2: Well, Chief, I won't have to go to trial for this, will I?
3: I doubt it. But you'd better come and help us identify the corpse.
0: Jerry heard Kordick go down the steps and walk across the lawn toward the bushes. He could hear the conversation between Kordick and Gus Lance, the chief of police of Southfield.
1: You had plenty of courage, Kordick, shooting a man with a gun like this.
2: Well, needed to have courage. I don't like this kind of stuff, but when a man pushes me, I don't sit still for it. Well, let's see. Is that him there?
1: Yeah. Light's a little bad. Hold on, we'll put some more light on.
2: What's this?
1: Now, don't feel bad, Kordick. This is the man you shot. Now, Mr. Kordick, you know him? Did you ever see him before?
2: Well, this ain't no man. It's a scarecrow.
1: Now, that ain't no way to talk about a man just because you don't like him.
2: But that's the way it happened, I tell you. Somebody switched it or something.
1: Kordick, want to tell us what really happened?
2: Well, I told you the truth.
1: Would you mind going over that conversation again? The one you had just before you lowered the boom on him? John, it looks to me like you've been took.
2: Look here, fellas. You won't mention this to nobody, will you?
1: Oh, I don't know.
2: What's it worth to you? I'll give you each $50 apiece if you promise to keep your mouth shut.
1: $50?
2: Okay, then $100 apiece.
1: Kordick, are you trying to bribe an officer of the law? Now, your call came into my office officially tonight, and as Southfield's police force, I have to write up a report. It's gotta go on record.
2: Word for word?
1: Word for word.
2: You men let these get out, and I guarantee you'll regret it.
1: Kordick, you've played the part of the fool tonight. Take your medicine. I could easily report you for attempting to bribe an officer and for threatening an officer. You called us, we came. Wasn't our doing. Now, come on, Clarence. Let's put the deceased in the car for evidence.
0: Jerry waited until Gus and Clarence had put Mr. Strawman into the car and driven off. Kordick went mumbling back into his house, cursing and threatening. Jerry waited until the lights were off, then slipped out from under the porch and took off for home. By the time Gus and Clarence get through with John Kordick, you're going to see what real hateful vengeance is like. And you come back and be with us next time when we bring you Summer of Discovery.

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0: Hi, this is Chris. We're just about to have a time of wonder, adventure, and excitement. Would you like to join us? Then get ready, because you never know what'll happen when you have an adventure in Odyssey.
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3: All right.
2: Ow, you hurt me.

0: everybody. This is Connie Kendall. Welcome to Kids Radio. I have a very important topic to talk about tonight, and it's based on 1 Corinthians 6:12. Let's read it together, okay? All things are lawful for me, but all things are not good for me to do. All things are lawful for me, but I will not let anything make me its slave. Very good. Now, normally I tell you what the topic is right off the bat, but this time I want you to guess what it is. And to help you do that, the gang here at Kids Radio has cooked up a special presentation. You guys ready?
1: Almost.
0: Okay. I think we need just a few more minutes, so we'll take a little break and get started right after this.
2: Defending truth, justice, and lots more truth. 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
3: Do not adjust your radio. We are in control. You are about to enter a different place, and yet one that isn't so different. It's a dimension of sound and mind, a land of shadows, substance, and a lot of weirdness. You've just crossed over into the Twilight Zone.
4: Simon?
5: Yeah, Luella?
4: Where are we going?
5: This alley is a shortcut.
4: It looks kind of spooky. You think we should?
5: Sure, nothing's gonna happen to us. Come on.
3: We present for your consideration Simon, who with his friend Luella is making his way to school.
5: So have you come up with any ideas on how to raise funds for the science club?
4: Not really. You?
5: As a matter of fact, yeah. Why don't we sell t-shirts with a picture of Albert Einstein on them?
4: Hey, that's not bad. Mr. Geerdorf will love it. It's a natural tie-in. But I don't know anything about getting t-shirts made.
5: I do. I help do it with our church youth group. All we gotta do now is sell them.
4: That's great, Simon. Did you hear that?
5: Hear what?
4: That!
5: Yeah. What do you think it is?
4: I don't know. What do you think it is?
6: It's me, you dopes.
5: Russell!
4: What are you doing?
6: I've been waiting for you.
5: Waiting for us?
6: Well, waiting for you, Simon. I know you come down this alley a lot.
5: What do you want?
6: Come over here, behind the trash bin. I want to show you something.
4: What?
6: Something you're gonna like. Trust me.
4: Trust you? I don't think so.
6: Don't make a federal case out of it. Just come here.
5: Oh, all right.
4: This better not be anything gross.
6: Don't worry, it's not.
5: Well then, what is it?
6: Ever seen one of these?
4: It's a toy chicken.
6: Not just a toy chicken. Listen.
7: Yours.
5: Cool.
4: Cool? Simon, it's a toy chicken.
5: But it talks.
4: Okay, it says its name. Big deal.
6: It does more than that.
7: I have a friend who talks so much when she goes to the beach, her tongue gets sunburned.
5: That's funny.
6: See, he makes you laugh.
4: So it tells corny jokes.
7: I like you. Let's be best friends.
6: Hear that? He likes you.
4: Oh, brother.
6: Want to give it a try, Simon?
4: This is ridiculous. Come on, Simon. We need to get to school.
6: You got plenty of time before school. What do you say, Simon?
5: Well,
4: Simon, I can't believe you're actually thinking about this.
5: It looks kind of fun.
4: Fun? It's a toy chicken that tells goofy jokes. What's fun about it?
5: I don't know. There's just something about it that's kind of cool.
6: Sure. Go on, Simon. Give it a try.
4: No. Simon, this is weird. I've heard about these guys and their chickens. They're trouble. I want you to come to school with me right now.
5: Okay, Luella. Don't get so upset. Sorry, Russell. We gotta get to school.
6: All right, but you don't know what you're missing.
4: Are you all right, Simon?
5: Of course I am. It's no big deal. Come on, let's go.
3: But it was a big deal. For at lunch that day, when Luella wasn't around, Simon went looking for Russell.
5: Russell! Hey, Russell, wait up!
6: Well, if it isn't little Simon, where's your master, Luella?
5: I don't know. And she's not my master.
6: Yeah, right.
5: She's not! Look, I'm not here to talk about her. I want to try the chicken.
6: Shh, quiet.
5: What's the matter?
6: I don't want everybody to hear.
5: Oh, sorry. So you got it with you?
6: At school? Are you crazy?
5: Then where is it?
6: Safe. Look, a bunch of us are gonna have a little chicken party right after school. If you're still interested, meet me near the bike rack.
5: Near the bike rack. I'll be there.
3: After school, Simon followed Russell and several other kids to an abandoned building near the school. Once they were inside, Russell moved a crate that sat in front of a hole in the wall. Inside the hole was a backpack, and inside the backpack was...
1: Hey, it's the chicken.
3: The chicken.
6: All right, dudes, let's party.
3: They all started passing the chicken around, each one having a pull at its string.
7: My name is Henny. What's yours?
1: Eric.
7: Is that your face, or did your neck blow a bubble? My apartment is so small, the mice are hunchbacked.
3: Simon saw how goofy the chicken was making everyone, and he didn't like it. He was just about to leave when suddenly the bird was placed in his hands.
6: Well, come on, Simon. Have a pull.
3: Simon looked at them and licked his lips nervously. He wanted to run, but he couldn't back down now, could he? He held up the chicken, grabbed its string, and slowly pulled.
7: Know what you get when you cross a cow with a porcupine? A steak with a built-in toothpick.
6: All right, Simon, do it again.
1: Yeah.
5: Yeah. Okay.
7: Let's be best friends. Take me home.
5: Yeah. Yeah, I will.
1: Hey, not too good.
8: Yeah, pass him around.
5: No, I want to keep him.
9: Pass him around. Pass him around.
6: Hey, take it easy, everybody. There's plenty more where that came from. Look.
3: Russell reached into the wall and pulled out a huge sack filled with chickens.
1: What you got?
6: Old Russell's got birds for everyone.
10: Oh, he's got a sack.
5: Hey, Russell.
6: Simon, welcome to the club.
5: Yeah, thanks. Listen, I gotta go.
6: Already?
5: Yeah, but listen, I was serious about wanting to keep the chicken. How much do you want for it?
6: $10.
5: Oh, well, I don't have it on me.
6: Oh, that's all right. Just give it to me at school tomorrow.
5: Okay, thanks, Russell.
6: Hey, don't tell anyone about this. Got it?
5: Right. See ya.
3: Simon cradled Henny in his arms and listened to him all the way home. And all the way home, Henny made Simon laugh and feel great.
7: So the parents said, I don't know, it must be the salt water in mine. You're a great guy. I like you.
5: I like you too, Henny.
3: Simon hid Henny where he was sure his parents would not find him.
5: They never come up in the treehouse. You'll be safe here.
3: Simon started spending a lot of time with Henny. He found the chicken to be very comforting, especially after a hard day at school or an argument with his parents, and would rush home just to be with him.
5: I know it's silly, Henny. I mean, you're just a toy, but there's something about you that makes me feel good.
7: I like you. Let's be best friends.
5: We are best friends, Henny.
3: Before long, Simon began climbing up to the treehouse before school to get a morning dose of Henny.
7: A duck walks into a store to buy some chapstick. The clerk says, you want that on your credit card? And the duck says, no, just put it on my bill.
5: Thanks, Henny. I needed that.
3: And then one day, as Simon was getting ready to go to school, the relationship grew even deeper.
5: Bye, Henny. I'll see you when I get home.
7: Take me with you.
5: What? I've never heard you say that before.
7: Take me with you.
5: Well, I'd like to. It'd be nice to have you with me during the day, but I really can't.
7: Take me with you.
5: Well, I suppose I could keep you in my backpack so no one would know.
7: Take me with you.
5: Okay, Henny, but just this once.
7: I like you.
5: This is weird.
3: Later at lunch, Simon and Luella met with another friend, Larry, about the Science Club fundraiser.
11: This t-shirt thing is a great idea. I've collected $110 in orders.
12: I've collected $85.
11: How about you, Simon? Hello? Earth to Simon, Earth to Simon.
5: Huh?
11: Man, what planet are you on?
12: We're talking about the t-shirts for the Science Club.
11: Yeah, how many have you sold?
5: None.
11: None? Simon, these things practically sell themselves. How could you sell none?
5: I've just been kind of busy lately, that's all. I want some more milk. You guys want anything?
12: Not me.
11: Me neither.
5: Okay.
11: Man, he is really out of it.
12: I know. I'm kind of worried about him.
11: You know Simon. Probably stayed up too late hitting the books. Hey, Luella, you got a pencil? I want to make sure I added this up right.
4: Wait a sec. No, I don't.
11: Maybe Simon has one in his backpack.
4: Hey, don't go through his stuff.
11: It's all right. We go through each other's stuff all the time. Well, well, well. What do we have here?
4: It's that chicken.
5: Hey, what are you doing?
11: You brought your toy chicken to school, Simon?
5: Have you ever heard of privacy, Larry?
11: Oh, you want us to leave you alone so you can rock him to sleep?
5: Har har, very funny. It isn't mine. I'm just keeping it for a friend.
11: Yeah, right. Sure you are.
5: I am. Look, just because you've never done anybody any favors...
11: Ooh, touchy, touchy. Don't worry, Simon. You can play with your chicken all you want to. I won't tell. What a joke.
5: What?
4: I'm just waiting.
5: For what?
4: For your explanation.
5: I don't know what you're talking about.
4: Yes, you do. I thought you weren't going to have anything to do with that thing.
5: It's a chicken. His name is Henny. And I never said that.
4: Weird.
5: Oh, right. So it's a little weird.
4: It's a lot weird. And what's even more weird is that you thought you had to hide it from me and then lie about it to Larry.
5: I didn't lie.
4: Then why don't you give it back to Russell? He's right over there.
5: I like the chicken, okay? Is that a crime?
4: Why are you acting so guilty?
5: Because you're making a big deal out of nothing. And I'm not acting guilty. Look, we better get to class.
4: Yeah, sure.
5: Luella, it's just a toy chicken, okay?
4: Okay. I'll see you after school, all right?
5: Yeah. Bye. See what you did, Henny? You got me into trouble. I knew I shouldn't have brought you.
7: I like you.
5: Yeah, yeah.
8: But the next morning, when Simon stopped for his morning pick-me-up from Henny, things were a bit different.
7: Take me with you.
5: After what happened yesterday? I don't think so. You better stay here.
7: Take me with you.
5: I can't, Henny. But I'll be home before you know it. Come on now, one last joke to get me through the day. Hey, you didn't say anything. Henny, what's going on? Oh no, Henny, did I break you? Please talk again, please. I need you to talk again. I'm begging you, please talk. Oh, please, please.
7: Take me with you.
5: Okay, I will. I'll hide you better or something, but don't scare me like that.
7: I like you. Let's be best friends.
5: Okay. Just don't stop talking.
8: And so Simon took Henny with him to school every day after that. Before Simon realized it, he was depending on Henny to help him escape from the stress and tension of the day. Soon he was spending every spare moment with Henny. This change in behavior didn't go unnoticed by Simon's friends, and after school one day, Larry approached him about it.
11: Hey, Simon, wait up!
5: Hi, Larry.
11: A bunch of us are going to go down to the soda shop. You want to come?
5: I don't think so. Thanks.
11: Something wrong?
5: Wrong? No. Why?
11: Well, you haven't been around much lately. You don't eat lunch or hang out with us anymore.
5: I just want to be alone. That's all.
11: Alone? You're practically a hermit now. Why don't you come?
5: I don't want to.
11: You'll have fun. You know you always do. What's so important that you have to rush off?
5: Nothing. None of your business. Look, I said I don't want to go, so just drop it, all right?
11: All right. I don't know what your problem is, Simon, but it used to be a lot more fun.
5: I don't have a problem. I just want to be left alone.
11: Don't worry. You want to be alone? Fine, you got it.
5: Larry! Henny, you and I need to have a little talk. Okay, Henny, here's the scoop. I realized today for the first time just how much you've taken over my life. And it's time I did something about it.
7: Let's be best friends.
5: You caused me to lose a friend today. A real friend. And I don't like it.
7: I like you.
5: Yeah? Well, let's see how you like this. I'm going to the soda shop, and you're staying right here in the treehouse. In fact, you're staying here from now on. See ya.
7: Please don't leave me, Simon.
5: What did you say?
7: Please don't leave me, Simon. I need you.
10: 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We always love hearing from you.
5: I can't believe this! Henny, not only did you say my name, you did it without your string being pulled. How did you do that?
7: I've always been able to do it. It's just that up till now, you weren't ready for it.
5: This is incredible. I've got to tell somebody.
7: No, don't. They won't understand. They all hate me.
5: Who hates you?
7: Everyone.
5: Not Russell.
7: Oh, yeah? I tried talking to him before, but he doesn't want to listen. He can't understand a special friendship like ours. And we do have a special friendship, don't we, Simon?
5: Of course we do.
7: You said I make you feel good, right?
5: Yes, you do.
7: Have any of your other friends made you laugh like I have?
5: No. Look, I'm very glad that you're alive.
7: I can only come to life for people like you who accept me. And even then, it may be only for a short while.
5: Short? Why?
7: I don't know. Brr! I can feel myself starting to change back already. Brr!
5: No, you can't. What can I do to help keep you alive?
7: You need to give me kindness and understanding.
5: I will.
7: And I could sure use some new clothes.
5: New clothes?
7: Sure.
5: But you're a chicken.
7: So? Just because I'm a chicken doesn't mean I don't like to dress well. I mean, look at me. I'm filthy.
5: You're right. I'm sorry, Henny. I haven't been taking very good care of you, have I?
7: It's all right.
5: No, it isn't. And I'm going to make it up to you right now. Come on. We're going shopping.
8: And so, forgetting all about the soda shop, Simon took Henny to the toy store. Simon spent every penny he had, including all the money in his savings account, buying clothes for Henny, and they had a wonderful time. But the next day, Henny was unhappy again.
5: What's wrong now, Henny?
7: Nothing. It's just that you said you were happy I'm alive.
5: I am.
7: Then why won't you buy me any shoes?
5: Shoes? You wear shoes?
7: Of course I do. You expect me to dress up in new clothes but not wear shoes? What kind of barbarian are you?
5: Well, I'd love to get some for you, but I don't have any more money.
7: I understand. You want me to freeze up again. Bah! Bah!
5: No!
7: Then try. What are you waiting for, an engraved invitation?
5: All right.
13: A loan? You want me to loan you some money?
5: Please, I really need it. It's an emergency.
13: Well, all I have is $5.
5: I'll take it. Thanks, Luella. You're a real pal. I'll pay you back as soon as I can.
7: Only one pair of shoes? That's all you got?
5: It's all I could get, Henny. Don't you understand? I've gotten all the money I can get. There's no more.
7: I know where there's some more. Almost $200.
5: Where?
7: The Science Club Treasury.
5: The t-shirt money? I can't borrow from that.
7: Who said anything about borrowing?
5: But I can't just take it. That's stealing.
7: I thought you were my friend. I thought we had something special. But you want me to freeze up again.
5: No, I don't. But
7: it's starting. I can feel it. No more talk.
5: No. Don't freeze up. Please, I need you, Henny. Please.
7: Then get that money.
5: All right. I'll get the money.
13: Mr. Deerdorf?
14: Luella, you're still here? The bell rang 15 minutes ago.
13: I know. I have some more t-shirt orders. I was wondering if I could put them in the cash box.
14: But of course. I locked the cash box up in the metal supply cabinet in the back room.
13: You aren't coming in?
14: Oh, I think you can handle it by yourself. I have to take these boxes downstairs to my car.
13: Sure, you trust me?
14: Here's the key. I'll be back in a few minutes.
13: Okay.
14: Bye-bye.
13: Okay. Back room. Now the metal cabinet.
5: Hello, Luella.
13: Simon, you scared me. What are you doing here?
5: I need that key.
13: Why? Do you have some orders?
5: No, but I'm in a bind. A real bind. So just don't ask and hand it over.
13: Why? What kind of bind, Simon? Why do you need this key?
5: Why do you think?
13: Simon, you want to steal the t-shirt money? But why? Why would you do such a thing?
5: None of your business. Now hand over the key.
13: No, not until you tell me why.
7: What are you waiting for, Simon? You're bigger than she is. Just take the key from her.
13: That's the chicken!
7: The name's Henny, sweetheart.
13: But how can you be talking to me?
5: Because he's no ordinary chicken, Luella. Now can you understand?
7: Who cares if she understands? We're wasting time. Get the key!
5: But what if she won't give it to me?
7: You knew the job was dangerous when you took it, Simon. Now do it!
5: Give it to me, Luella.
13: No, no way. I'm walking out of here, Simon. And you'd better, too. We can get you help.
5: No, Luella.
13: Simon, get out of my way.
5: Not until you give me the key.
13: No, wait.
5: I need that money for Henny.
13: No!
5: Give me the key!
13: Ow. You hurt me.
5: Luella.
13: Are you happy now, Simon? Is this what you want?
5: Luella, I didn't
13: mean to... Don't you realize what's happening? You've lied. You've cheated. You're trying to steal. And now you've hurt me. And all for a toy chicken.
5: What have I done? Oh, Luella. Luella, I'm so sorry.
7: Never mind her. Get the key.
5: This is all your fault, Henny.
7: Simon? Simon, what are you doing?
5: What I should have done a long time ago.
7: Simon, put me down. I'm freezing up. I won't be able to talk anymore.
5: Good!
7: But I thought we were friends! I need you, Simon!
5: Well, I don't need you! Goodbye, Henny!
7: No, Simon! No! No!
13: Simon?
5: Luella, are you alright?
13: Yeah, I think so. What happened to Henny?
5: He landed in a garbage truck. He's in the trash where he belongs. He'll never bother anybody again.
15: Okay, Charlie, the truck's empty. Move it out.
16: Hello, what have we here?
7: My name is Henny. Let's be friends.
16: Hey, you're even better than the one I got at home. All right, Henny, let's be friends.
17: Now, you may think that our story is a bit far-fetched. After all, we all know that a toy chicken can't really make people do bad things. But instead of Henny, what if the toy's name was drugs? They can and do make people behave badly, because they can turn into addictions. They make demands, always wanting more and more, giving nothing back in return but lies and heartache. They make you their slave. And like we heard from 1 Corinthians 6:12 at the beginning of the story, we don't want to be a slave to anything. So if someone ever offers you drugs, we hope you'll remember our little story. Because when you stop and think about it, getting started on drugs is just about as silly as listening to a talking chicken.
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19: In 1 Corinthians 6:19, the Apostle Paul wrote, "Don't you know that your body is the temple of the Holy Spirit who lives in you?" Our bodies are wonderful gifts from God. If we abuse them with drugs or other bad things, we're hurting that gift. And more importantly, we're making God very unhappy. You know, it's much better to live as Paul wrote in verse 20, "Therefore glorify God in your body and in your spirit, which are the Lord's." And just remember, taking drugs is even sillier than being controlled by a toy chicken. Well, that's all for this time. If you want to write to us, we'd sure love to hear from you. 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Our production engineer was Bob Luttrell, and our executive producer, Chuck Bolte. And I'm Chris, hoping you'll join us again next time for more Adventures in Odyssey.
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1: We greet our friends everywhere with Chapter 3 of Perilous Journey, the story of John Bunyan. 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

0: was fed by such horrors as the gibbets. Criminals tarred for preservation and then hung at crossroads until their bodies rotted, as both a punishment and a warning to would-be offenders. This was the world of John Bunyan's childhood. And it was to instill fears and impressions in his mind which would last the greater part of his life. In fact, even the church was not without its terrors.
1: Father?
2: Yes, John?
1: Over there on the abbey wall, what is that figure of a man for?
2: Why do you ask?
1: Well, he looks so strange, almost caught in the wall.
2: Well, I've heard it said round these parts that that really was a man years ago.
1: It was?
2: Aye. They say he was creeping toward the altar with sacrilegious intentions when the doorway he was passing through suddenly closed upon him. He's been held there ever since.
1: Is that really true?
2: I can't say that it is, and I can't say that it isn't. It was supposed to have happened a long time ago.
0: It must be admitted that John Bunyan was not an ordinary child. Today he would be called the gifted or the sensitive child, and probably would be treated as such. But in Bunyan's time, special care and treatment were reserved for the wealthy, or the friends of the king. The effect of John's world sometimes broke in upon his commonly cheerful nature. He was rarely understood at times like these.
3: John! John, throw the ball!
1: Catch it!
3: Oh!
1: You should have caught it.
3: You threw it too hard! Look, my head is bleeding!
1: Oh, what do you know about anything? You're just a...
3: You shouldn't talk like that. It was your fault! Hey! Where are you going? John!
4: Oh, boy, he threw the ball too hard. I cut his head. I made him bleed. I was going to call him terrible things. Oh, I shall be killed or stuck in a wall.
5: Oh! He just ran away and hid himself in the bushes.
6: What do you make of it, Thomas?
2: I don't know. I've seen the boy act melancholy, too, but it's not his nature.
6: Do you know him to act this way often, Margaret?
5: No, Mum. He talks lots about devils and horrible things, but I always think he's just trying to frighten me.
2: Where is he now?
5: Still hiding in the bushes, I'd say. When I asked him if he wanted to come home with me, he just said he couldn't come out. Father?
2: Yes, Margaret?
5: Is John ill?
2: I don't know, Margaret. I just don't know.
0: True to the ambitions of his parents, John began learning to read. Although his parents were Orthodox church people, a great deal of the Puritan influence had rubbed off, especially that of private Bible reading. The Bible was the new authorized version issued during the reign of King James, and popular knowledge of it was exact rather than profound.
2: Keep thy tongue from evil, and thy lips from speaking guile. Depart from evil, and do good. Seek peace, and pursue it. All right, John, you read, beginning there.
1: The eyes of the Lord are on the righteous, and his ears are open unto their cry. The face of the Lord is against them that do evil, to cut off the remembrance of them from the earth. What does that mean, Father?
2: Mean? It means what it says, John. That's the way to take Scripture. It means what it says. Now, I'd say that was enough reading for this day. You're going very well. Very well indeed.
1: Yes, Father.
2: Now, run along outside and see to saddling the horses. If we're going to collect those materials I need yet today, we'll need to be starting straight away.
1: Yes, Father.
6: I would say that you are not doing badly as a reader yourself, Thomas.
2: The boy is fast passing me. Besides, you know as well as I do that most of what I read is remembered in my head.
6: I know.

0: dread the day when John reads well enough to choose the scripture he wants to read. He will sooner or later choose something that I've no remembrance of at all.
1: John Bunyan's childhood was filled with adventure, too. With his father, he rode horseback over the British countryside. Thomas Bunyan was an alert man and knew enough about his country to be a fine guide on their trips.
0: This will be the longest trip we've made to date, John.
2: Yes, Father. I'm already seeing sights I do not understand.
0: Oh? Such as?
2: Well, those square stone things over there that look a little like forts. What are they?
0: The Romans built them when they were here in England. Look over there. See those mounds at the foot of those hills?
2: Yes.
0: Well, those were the British fortresses before the Romans came. Now the Romans built onto them, and that's what you see over here.
2: The country is very old, isn't it, Father?
0: Aye. Just look round its countryside, we'll assure you of that. They say that stone weapons like axes and clubs and knives have been found buried that are older than anyone knows. Maybe before anyone could write about it.
2: Before the scriptures?
0: Very ancient.
2: But, Father, the scriptures tell about the beginning of everything. How could there be anything before the scriptures?
0: There are some things, boy, that we must be content to have no knowledge of.
2: Father, look!
0: But what is it?
2: Ahead! The ground is turning white! Look at the white hills appearing up there! Father, where are we?
0: There's no cause for alarm, John. I told you we were traveling farther than usual. We're in Buckinghamshire. And that white that you're beginning to see is chalk.
2: Chalk?
0: Aye. We'll be following these chalk cliffs all the way into Hertfordshire. A lot different from the mud back home, eh?
2: Oh, they are beautiful. Oh, Father, the world is so large.
0: A startling statement coming from one who's only seen a few hundred miles of England.
2: I tell you, Margaret, whole mountains of white. Miles and miles of them rising straight up.
3: Not so loudly, John. You'll frighten all the fish away.
2: Oh, I forgot.
3: Oh, it sounds lovely. Just lovely.
2: And such strange cliffs. Why, one can walk right over to them and scrape away great handfuls with his bare hand. It's a wonder to me the rain doesn't wash them away in a week.
3: I wish I could go with you and Father on your trips.
2: It's not women's work. Besides, who'd look after young Will?
3: Who looks after him when you're home? Like today. Why didn't you want him to come fishing with us?
2: There was so much to tell you about the trip. Who can even talk with Will around? He's so noisy.
3: Mum says it's because he's only six.
2: Well, I don't care why it is. All I know is that he's a nuisance, and I don't like him around.
3: He's our little brother, John.
2: He's our little bother, that's what he is.
3: Well, tell me more about the trip.
2: Wait! I've caught something. Looks like a big one.
3: A big one?
2: Oh, it's pulling so hard, I've got to...
3: Don't stand up in the boat, you'll tip.
2: I need to see what I'm...
3: Ah! Oh, John! John, come up! Where is he? Oh, John!
2: Oh, help! Oh. John!
3: Here, take hold of the oars.
2: Help!
3: Try not to thrash a boat so.
2: Help!
3: That's right. That's right. Now, try. Pull yourself aboard.
2: They were holding me. They took hold of my legs when I fell in. They were holding me down there.
3: Who was?
2: I don't know. Long fingers wrapping around my legs. They were trying to keep me down there with them. Margaret, please, let's go home.
4: He's sleeping quietly.
3: It was awful, Mum. He fell in and just stayed under.
0: The river's known to have many weeds along the bottom. You were in a very deep place.
3: He said long fingers tried to hold him under.
0: His legs probably became tangled in the weeds at the river bottom. I'll explain it to him after he wakes.
4: He was so frightened.
3: Why does John always expect things like that to happen?
0: Eh?
4: Margaret, what a thing to say.
3: But he does. He's always talking as though someone were after him. Sometimes it's the devil. sometimes it's God, and sometimes it's just them.
0: You know, now that you say that, I know what you mean. I must have a talk with the boy on our next trip. I'll see if I can determine what brings these thoughts.
4: Well, at least he is sleeping quietly now. I'm certain a rest will ease his mind.
1: But John's rest was not always quiet or helpful. Since the age of 9, his sleep had often been full of nightmares, incorporating all the threatening elements of his environment. He dreamed of gibbets, of the spiders and snakes that crawled about the fields, of the figure in the abbey wall, of the terrors inflicted upon the unrighteous by the scriptures. John Bunyan was bombarded by what he heard and saw, and these dreams were to plague him for many years. But this was John's private, inside life, which only showed itself on the surface in the form of seemingly ridiculous actions and games. Possibly because his mind was occupied with horror much of the time, real danger seemed somehow less dangerous.
3: Are you going with the men to harvest this year, John?
2: Uh-huh. My father says I'm old enough to really work with them.
3: My father told me the same thing. Oh, well, it's only for a few weeks. But it certainly is a lot of work.
2: I know. My father says that idle hands are the devil's workshop and that this will be good for me.
3: Parents always have a way of trying to make you think what you don't like is good for you, don't they? My father says, John, take care.
2: What?
3: There in the road near your foot, an adder.
2: Yeah, I almost stepped on it.
3: It might have been your last step. What are you doing?
2: I'm looking for a stick. Huh, this ought to do it.
3: Do what? John! You've stunned him.
2: Right. Now I should be able to get his sting.
3: What? John, no!
2: Shh! He's only stunned. I'll just pry open his mouth. There. And pull out his poison bag. There.
3: He's moving. Run!
2: Why? I have a sting. He's harmless.
1: Fearless, fearful, light-hearted, melancholy. These were the paradoxical elements which characterized a young John Bunyan. Characteristics which would ultimately make of the man a strong and sensitive, great Christian. You have heard Chapter 3 of Perilous Journey, the story of John Bunyan. This is another in the series Stories of Great Christians and comes to you from the radio studios of the Moody Bible Institute of Chicago.

said, "This then is how you should pray. Our Father in heaven, hallowed be your name. Your kingdom come, your will be done on earth as it is in heaven. Give us today our daily bread. Forgive us our debts as we also have forgiven our debtors. And lead us not into temptation, but deliver us from the evil one." Matthew 6,

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1: Hi, kids. I'm Terry Triglyceride, and I'm Uncle Bob's guest today.
2: Well, Terry, welcome to Nature Corner.
1: It's super great being here.
2: Oh, it's great having you. You have a lot of kids scratching their heads. Who is Terry Triglyceride?
1: I'm a very important part of their bodies.
2: You are?
1: Yes.
2: Okay, where are you located in my body?
1: From head to feet.
2: Wait a minute, I think I get it.
1: That's right. I circulate in your bloodstream.
2: You're part of my blood.
1: I sure am, and I'm also part of all of your body cells.
2: Wow. That means you live inside the millions and millions and millions of body cells the great creator gave me.
1: You've got it, Uncle Bob. They are my home. But when I need to travel, I open my little cell door and float back into your bloodstream.
2: Clever. Terry, your last name, triglyceride, is a big 50-cent word.
1: Mm-hmm.
2: What does it mean?
1: How about me spelling it first, okay?
2: Okay, fire away.
1: T-R-I-G-L-Y-C-E-R-I-D-E.
2: Triglyceride. Good.
1: I'll bet the boys and girls know what tri means.
2: Sure they do, Terry. It means three.
1: Like a triangle. Three angles.
2: Triglyceride then means three.

0: that contain fat and acid.
1: And one more thing.
0: Oh, what's that?
1: The wise master designer caused glycerol to attach itself to these three molecules of acid and fat.
0: What's glycerol?
1: A sweet, syrupy liquid, you know, like sugar.
0: Okay, interesting. So you're sweet and fat.
1: And happy.
0: Good one, Terry.
1: It might surprise you that the intelligent creator did not put me in your body.
0: What's this?
1: That's right. He taught you how to put me in your body.
0: Wow.
1: Through your mouth.
0: Oh, what I eat?
1: Exactly. Chow time. You eat food with me in it. It enters your stomach and intestines, and soon I am in your bloodstream.
0: You're digested. What foods are you found in, Terry?
1: Nearly every food, Uncle Bob, including vegetables. You've heard of vegetable oil, haven't you?
0: Oh, sure.
1: But there's more of me in meats and dairy products.
0: That would include ice cream then, right?
1: Oh, yes, in a big way. There's plenty of fat and sugar in ice cream.
0: Okay, a triglyceride ice cream cone. What do you do for me, Terry?
1: I am your body's main source of energy.
0: My main source of energy? Well, how thoughtful then that the master designer put you in nearly all foods so that what I eat gives me energy.
1: You've got it. Remember, Christ the Creator designed me to live in all of your body cells.
0: That's right.
1: I live there for a short time, though.
0: Explain that.
1: Well, a muscle in your body needs a quick shot of energy, all right? And my triglyceride buddies and I will leave our cell house, get into our speedboat, and move through your bloodstream to that muscle, which needs energy.
0: Neat design.
1: Neat designer.
0: Really?
1: That's who God the Son is, kids.
0: You've got it, Terry.
1: You know the meal that you ate for dinner last night that contained me?
0: Yes.
1: Well, the energy that I put in your bloodstream is gone by breakfast time.
0: Uh-oh. What about those kids who skip breakfast, then?
1: Your brain sends out a call to your body cells where we live. It awakens us and ships us into your bloodstream pronto, where we circulate through your body, giving you the energy that you need.
0: You're an emergency supply, then. But as the kids' muscles burn you and your buddies for fuel, you're all used up.
1: I know it. And until you eat again, each cell is a little bit thinner.
0: Is that how people lose weight?
1: Yeah, the cells are not as full of us triglycerides.
0: Is it a good idea to skip a meal?
1: No way, Jose. It's much better and much easier on your body to eat a good breakfast. Now, if you want to lose weight, don't try to do it at breakfast time, all right? Instead, don't eat as much for lunch or dinner, and watch what you eat. Stay away from junk food.
0: If I eat too much and the wrong kinds of food, does that mean a lot of you triglycerides will pack into each cell?
1: Uh-huh. And we'll get in, too, and make the cell larger.
0: Fatter?
1: You said it. I didn't, but it is correct.
0: So Terry Triglyceride overloading my body cells with you guys makes me fat?
1: Yes. Remember, I am made out of fat, acid, and glycerol, or sugar.
0: Nobody really wants to be fat. How can the kids and I keep our weight under control?
1: Eat the correct amount of the right foods and exercise every day.
0: That's right. Exercise burns up those triglycerides. What'll really happen to our bodies unless we do what you said?
1: Your bloodstream will be overloaded with us triglycerides, Uncle Bob, and that will cause serious medical problems.
0: By having too many of you in my blood, you mean?
1: Yes. See, your cells are already fat with us if you've been eating too much, and there's very little room. So now we triglycerides just circulate through your blood.
0: What medical problems were you talking about?
1: When you eat or drink too much of me, fat and sugar, that confuses your liver.
0: In what way?
1: Well, your liver makes HDL. You know what that is, Uncle Bob?
0: Let's see, HDL. That means high-density lipo. It's a protein. That's my good cholesterol, right?
1: Yes, you have good cholesterol. That's HDL. And you have bad cholesterol. That's LDL.
0: The kids and I know what the bad cholesterol does. What does the HDL good cholesterol do?
1: It's a dump truck that travels into your bloodstream and pulls off the bad cholesterol guys that have attached themselves to the inside of your arteries.
0: No kidding. So my HDL is a cleaner, a scrubber then.
1: Cleaning the plaque or bad cholesterol off the inside of your arteries so blood can flow through easily.
0: That means my heart won't have to pump as hard.
1: Sure. If the arteries are clean, the blood flows through them with no effort. And that means your heart will last longer.
0: Super. You said if I eat foods with too many of you triglycerides in them, That confuses my liver.
1: Yes. Too many of me floating around in your bloodstream tells your liver to not make as many of the...

0: good cholesterol guys, the HDL.
1: Uh-oh, Spaghetti-O.
0: Uh-oh is right. If your HDL good cholesterol gets too low, who's gonna scrub the bad cholesterol guys off the arteries?
1: The smaller number of HDLs will be stuck with all of the work of cleaning the arteries, and they can't keep up with it.
0: Yeah, you're right. Guess what happens?
1: My arteries are not cleaned, and the bad cholesterol plaque piles up on the inside of them, and soon important blood for my heart muscle cannot flow through the arteries.
0: You have a heart attack.
1: Mostly because I ate foods with too much fat and sugar.
0: Too much triglyceride.
1: Yes. But when we eat wisely, the way God meant for me to, you guys do the job that Christ the Creator meant for you to do.
0: Supply your muscles and brain with energy that you need.
1: Betcha. But too much of you causes health problems.
0: Yes, you're right. I can hurt you if you eat too many of me, but I can really help you if you eat the right amounts of me.
1: Mm-hmm. Terry, I'm glad you said that. What are some of the foods you'd suggest the kids and I stay away from?
0: Those super sweet cereals for breakfast. Instead, let Mom fix you a bowl of delicious oatmeal. Add some raisins to it, a little brown sugar too. Have some fresh fruit. That'll give your body the right amounts of me, so you don't mess up your HDLs.
1: Good. How about lunchtime now?
0: Again, skip the sweet and fatty foods and go for the veggies. Oh, there's so many delicious ones. Learn to eat fish and chicken more than beef, see? You'll not get as many of me in your blood that way.
1: Good advice, Terry Triglyceride.
0: After all, you kids are responsible for your bod. Remember what the Creator's book says?
1: Say it, Terry.
0: You are not your own.
1: What do you mean?
0: You don't own your body if you belong to the Lord Jesus Christ.
1: Oh, that's right. 1 Corinthians 6:19-20 says that. You are not your own. You were bought with a price. Therefore, glorify God in your body.
0: I buy that 100%. Enjoy your food, kids, and thank God for it. But be responsible. And take it from me, Terry Triglyceride.
2: Hello. My name begins with the letter F, and it appears 1,400 times in the Bible.
1: F. Whoa. How about a better clue?
2: A member of your family uses my name, Tim, and so does God.
1: Father?
2: Right.
1: All right. Your name is found 1,400 times in the Bible, Father?
2: Yes, most of those times my name speaks of the many Hebrew fathers in the Old Testament.
1: Such as?
2: This.
1: Okay, thank you. Hebrews 1:1. In the past, God spoke to our fathers through the prophets. Oh, to men like Abraham, Isaac, and Jacob?
2: Right on. Really, my name in the Bible often means forefather.
1: Or great-great-great-great-grandfather, right?
2: That's correct. But many times it means dad or father, as you know it, Tim.
1: How about one of those, ready?
2: Okay. Here.
1: Thank you. Isaiah 38:19. The father shall make known God's truth to the children. Ooh, good one. My dad teaches me the word of God. So does Mom.
2: Super. Quite a few times, my name means God. Read this one.
1: All right, 1 John 4:14. And we have seen and testify that the Father has sent his Son to be the Savior of the world.
2: And John is speaking of God the Father.
1: I know another verse like that.
2: Go ahead.
1: John 14:2. The Lord Jesus said, in my Father's house are many mansions or rooms.
2: Yes, and how about this?
1: Oh, yeah, John 14:6. Jesus said, I am the way, the truth, and the life. Nobody comes to the Father unless they come through me. What does your name really mean, Father?
2: Well, it means designer, creator, author, inventor.
1: Okay, like we say in school, George Washington is the father of our country.
2: Good. Hebrews 1:2 describes God the Father that way.
1: Let me see. God the Father made the universe through his Son, Jesus Christ. Good one.
2: And think of your own father, your dad, Tim.
1: okay?
2: Simple.
1: Ephesians 6:4. Fathers, bring up your children in the training and instruction of the Lord.
2: That's God the Father's way of running a home.
1: My dad does that, Father.
2: Super. I've learned that kids get to understand the heavenly Father better if they have an earthly father who lives right.
1: I've heard that before. You know, here's one of my memory verses that sort of says that. Proverbs 4:1-4. Listen, my sons, to a father's instruction. Pay attention and gain understanding. I give you sound doctrine.
2: That means learning.
1: Oh. Solomon said, when I was a boy in my father's house, still tender and an only child of my mother, he taught me. And he said, lay hold of my words with all of your heart. Keep my commands and you will live. Exactly the way my dad is doing it.
2: I'm glad to hear that, Tim. I wish every boy had a dad like that.
1: Oh, thank you. He said his dad taught him when he was just a little kid, too.
2: Neato. It sounds like 1 John 2:14.
1: Let's see. I write to you, fathers, because you have known him who is from the beginning.
2: Only way you can know God the Father is to know God the Son, Tim. Here, read this.
1: John 5:23. All people should honor the Son just like they honor the Father. The person who does not honor the Son does not honor the Father who sent him. Oh, I honor Jesus Christ as my Savior. He completely paid for my sins, Father. I told him thanks from all my heart.
2: I'm sure that makes God the Father the happiest father in the whole world.
1: Thanks a whole bunch. Hey, kids, here's a neat one from 1 John 3:1. You know it.

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3: I am King Herod Agrippa, ruler of Judea. I am also the protector of the Jewish faith, and I will not stand idly by while these followers of a false messiah named Jesus will do what they wish. Captain?
4: Yes, Your Majesty?
3: Prepare the soldiers. I will lay a plan that will utterly destroy and drive out these blasphemers of the holy faith.
4: Yes, Your Majesty.
5: That's the soldiers of Herod. Run for your lives.
6: They're destroying everything in their path.
7: Please leave my children alone.
5: You have no right to destroy them.
4: Where are your leaders? Where are James and Peter?
8: Well, we don't know.
6: They're not here.
5: We can't tell.
4: Very well. Men, destroy their homes.
9: Hello, boys and girls. This is Uncle Dan.
10: And I'm Aunt Carol. Hello to all you teens, moms, dads, grandparents, and all the rest of the clan. We're delighted to be with you all again.
9: As you could tell by our opening, our story today is taken from the time of the apostles, a time when the Christian church was very young, and many powerful people didn't want to see it survive.
10: One of those people was King Herod Agrippa, the king of Judea. He knew it was politically expedient for him to please the Jewish leaders, so he helped to build up Jerusalem and he persecuted the followers of Jesus Christ.
9: That was a terrible time for the young church.
10: Mm-hmm.
9: Up until now, the Jewish council had done the persecuting, and that was bad enough, but they had limited power.
10: Now, with King Herod on their side, they could do just about anything they wished. To please them, King Herod had many of the Christian leaders arrested and thrown into prison. He even had his soldiers destroy their homes.
9: Not since the time of Saul did the church suffer so much.
10: Yes, but we know that in everything, God works for good with those who love him, who are called according to his purpose.
9: Mm-hmm.
10: And just as he promised, God did bring good out of this terrible situation.
9: You can read these events for yourself in the New Testament of your Bible, the book of Acts, chapter 12. But right now, just relax and listen as we bring you the story of The Great Escape.
11: Holy Scripture says, "About that time, Herod the king laid violent hands upon some who belonged to the church."
12: Well, who do we have here, Captain?
4: James, the son of Zebedee, one of the leaders of the Jesus.
12: Oh, him. Well, he doesn't look that strong, does he?
4: Well, don't be fooled, Gaius. I've heard of his friend Peter escaping from the temple jail. Twice, in fact.
12: Well, no one escapes from Antonia prison. No, sir. Guards, put extra shackles on him. Well, James, how does that feel? Makes you sort of shaky inside, doesn't it?
13: The Lord Jesus told us we would be persecuted for his sake. I have no regrets, no fear, sir. You see, the love of Christ drives away all fear.
12: Well, we'll see. I hear that the king wants you beheaded.
13: In life or death, sir, I live in the Lord Jesus Christ.
12: Guards, throw him into the dungeon and post a double guard. He's a madman.
3: Well, Your Holiness, what do you think of our little disruption of the Nazarene sect, All the followers of the way are in hiding, and their leader James is in the dungeon.
14: Your Majesty, you have done a good work for Israel and for our holy faith, but it would not be wise to take any chances.
3: Chances? What do you mean?
14: These ringleaders of the Nazarene have ways of escaping from prisons.
3: Well, James will not escape, I assure you.
14: How can you be sure?
3: The executioner is already on his way down. And soon James, the son of Zebedee, will speak no more of this false Messiah.
14: But, Your Majesty, a public execution would bring much more fear to the believers and to those who would even think of joining their sect.
3: True. And that's why this Simon Peter of theirs will soon join James.
14: And his execution will be out in the open?
3: For everyone to witness?
14: Your Majesty, it's very commendable what you are doing to uphold our ancient faith. And the council will support you all the way. There's just one problem.
3: And that is?
14: The Passover is upon us in another few days. We must wait until after the holy days, for there will be many believers with us from other lands during the Passover. They might be moved to pity rather than praise over the death of Peter.
3: Yes, well, we will take no chances. Captain!
4: Yes, Your Majesty?
3: As soon as James is executed, have the soldiers arrest his companion, Simon Peter, and cast him in the dungeon.
14: Your Majesty.
3: Oh, yes, yes, yes. What is it?
14: I thought you should know, Your Majesty. Simon Peter has escaped our prison twice before.
3: He won't escape the Antonia Fortress. Captain, make sure of that. It will be the soldiers' lives if he escapes.
4: Oh, yes, Your Majesty.
3: Go now!
14: Your Majesty, God has sent you to us at the right time. You can be sure that the true sons of Israel will praise your name.
3: Yes, yes, of course. Why not? King Herod Agrippa will always do what is best for Israel.
8: Is the door locked, Rhoda?
15: Yes, Mark, it is. Oh, it's terrible. It's really terrible.
8: Shh, Rhoda, calm down.
15: But they killed James without a trial or anything. Just killed him with a sword in the dungeon. And now they're hunting for Peter.
8: Perhaps Peter has escaped out of the city.
15: No, he said he doesn't want to leave, not while the church is being persecuted. I'm afraid. Oh, no. What if...
8: Who's there?
16: It's me, Andrew.
8: Peter is in prison. Herod's soldiers...
15: Oh, no, not Peter!
8: How can we get along without him? He's our greatest leader.
17: Be calm. We're spreading the word to all the believers in Jerusalem. All of us will be praying night and day. Peter's been freed from prison before, and it can happen again with God's help.
8: Yes, we must all pray. I'm sure many of the believers will be coming here soon to join us in prayer.
15: But what if... What if God doesn't answer our prayers?
8: God will do what is best. Trust him, Rhoda. I'll get Mother down here, and we can start praying immediately. We need Peter. God will free him.
11: Soon, all the Christians in Jerusalem were praying for Peter. Many had gathered in the home of Mary, John Mark's mother. Day and night, they prayed for Peter and for themselves. They feared that if Peter were killed, the young church would be in terrible trouble. Meanwhile, in the Antonia prison, Peter did not seem to be too worried.
4: Well, Peter, what do you think of your new home? Solid rock. Isn't that what your name means? Rock? And look at these doors, the toughest iron in all of the Roman Empire.
18: Well, it's a little uncomfortable, Captain, with these soldiers always by my side.
4: Oh, those shackles. Well, you see, you're just too important to the high priest and the council. So instead of getting one soldier to be shackled to, you have two.
18: I am honored, sir. Yes.
4: Well, I've never had a prisoner like you before.
18: First, sir, I am a prisoner of the Lord Jesus Christ. Nothing else matters, neither life nor death.
4: Well, they say you've escaped the temple prison before, twice.
18: An angel of the Lord freed me each time.
4: Well, not this time, Peter. Besides four soldiers guarding you in the cell, there are four outside your prison cell and four more down the hall and four at the gate.
18: Oh, I am honored.
4: Do you know what would happen to me and those soldiers if somehow you escaped?
18: I am afraid King Herod would have you all put to death.
4: Yes, that's right. And it would not be an easy death. It would be torture. No, sir, you're not going to move an inch without us knowing it. I can't wait for tomorrow to come and it'll be over.
18: The execution is set for tomorrow.
4: Right, in the public square. You don't seem concerned.
18: It's all in the Lord's hand, Captain, so I think I'll just get some sleep.
4: Well, don't you sleep, soldiers.
19: No, no, we won't, Captain.
20: Even if we did, we'd wake up when the prisoner moved. He won't go anywhere.
4: Yes, I sure hope so. I sure hope so.
11: That night, the night before Peter's scheduled execution, the believers prayed like they had never prayed before. This was one thing neither King Herod Agrippa nor the Jewish council could stop, nor could they stop the power of God.
19: All we do is sit here with this fellow Peter chained to our wrists. What does King Herod think? This old man could somehow escape from here, huh?
13: Just look at him. Sleeping like a baby.
19: Yeah.
13: You know, it's funny, but he never expressed any fear. And he knows he's going to be killed tomorrow.
19: Well, he speaks of this Jesus of Nazareth and eternal life. Well, I don't know much about eternal life, but I know I wouldn't want to be in his place when the sun comes up in a few hours. He's led to the execution block. No, sir.
13: Guarding an old man. Not very exciting, huh?
19: Mm-mm.
13: And there's Justice and Aquinas marching back and forth. Boring. I hope the captain gives us a few extra days off when this is over so we can loosen up.
19: Well, just another few hours and... What?
11: Suddenly, the soldiers seemed to freeze dead in their tracks as a brilliant light filled the prison cell. Peter, however, remained sleeping.
21: I have a feeling those soldiers are going to wish they were somewhere else. I wouldn't want to be in their sandals, that's for sure.
10: Well, we'll get back to our story and see what happens in just a moment. But first, we'd like to tell you about the Adventures in the Holy Bible Club. 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
11: Peter had been thrown into the Antonia prison and guarded by 16 Roman soldiers, with two of those soldiers chained one on each side of Peter. There seemed to be no way for him to escape. His public execution was scheduled for the morning, but all of the believers in Jerusalem were praying night and day for him. Suddenly, a being in a brilliant light appeared in Peter's cell. The soldiers seemed to freeze and knew nothing of what was happening. Peter remained asleep until the angel nudged him.
18: What? Oh, Is it morning already?
19: Quick, Peter. Get up.
18: What is it? Oh, that bright light. The angel. It must be a vision. My shackles just dropped off my wrist.
19: Peter, get dressed and put on your sandals.
18: My sandals. Oh, here they are.
19: Now, put on your cloak and follow me.
18: Is this really happening? Or am I dreaming? Soldiers. They seem like stones. Not even moving to stop me. Follow him. That's what the angel said.
19: This way, Peter.
18: Well, look at that. The cell door just opened up before us by itself. And now it closes behind us. I must be dreaming. And the soldiers haven't moved.
11: Silently, the angel led Peter past the guards. Peter didn't know whether it was a dream or for real. They came to the second iron door, where four soldiers stood guard. But they didn't seem to see anything either. Again, the door opened before them, and the angel and Peter walked through unnoticed. And behind them, the door shut by itself. Finally, they came to the big iron gate that led to the street. This, too, was guarded by four soldiers and kept locked. Again, as the angel approached, the door opened, and the four guards saw and heard nothing.
18: We're outside. And the angel is leading me down the street. It must be a dream or a vision. Wait. The angel's stopping. The light, it's fading. He's gone. Oh, so dark now. Oh, there, my eyes are getting used to the dark. Oh, I am free. I'm really free. Out of the prison. That was an angel who freed me, not a dream. Let's see. Where am I? Oh, yes, this is the street leading to the Taropian Valley and to Mary's house. I must go there and tell them the good news.
11: Peter rushed to the home of Mary, John Mark's mother, where many believers were gathered, praying for a miracle to save their beloved leader.
0: Dear Father, you know how much we need Peter. We pray that he will be spared and returned to us. Cleanse us, too, from all of our sins, that our prayers will be according to your will.
1: What was that? Mark, did you hear it?
8: Yes, Mother. It sounded like knocking at the door of the gate.
0: Maybe it's the soldiers, sent from Herod.
8: Somebody better go see who it is.
15: I'll go. I'm just a servant girl. They won't harm me.
0: Yes, yes. Good idea, Rhoda.
15: Oh, Lord. I hope it isn't the soldiers. Lord. First brother James, and then Peter. Now this. My heart's pounding like a drum. I'm coming. Please. Just a minute. Who's there?
22: It's me. Peter. Simon Peter, please let me in.
15: Simon Peter? It can't be.
22: Yes, it's really me.
15: It's your voice. I must tell the others.
22: Hey, wait. Let me in. Unlock the gate.
0: I'm afraid it's bad news. Rhoda wouldn't be running.
15: It's...
0: What?
15: It's Simon Peter, at the door of the gate. It's Peter himself. He's waiting outside the gate.
1: What are you talking about, Rhoda? Are you out of your mind?
15: No, I know Peter's voice. It's him. He's free.
8: Listen, he's still knocking.
0: No, it must be his guardian angel. That means he's dead.
15: It's Peter himself. Come on, come see.
0: All right.
8: Here, let me unlock the door.
1: Simon, Peter, it really is you. Oh, praise the Lord. Oh,
0: Peter, you're free.
8: Quick, tell us, how did it happen?
18: Now, just a moment, friends.
0: What?
18: Just a moment. Let me catch my breath.
8: Let's all go inside the house. Then, Peter, you must tell us what happened.
2: Yes.
11: There was much praying and praising as Peter told them the story of how the angel came into the prison and guided him to freedom. They remembered the words of David, "The angel of the Lord camps around those who fear him and delivers them." Peter had been delivered from prison, but soon it would be morning, and to avoid being arrested again, he had to leave Jerusalem in a hurry.
18: Friends, God has delivered me, and we can praise him for that. Now I must leave for some safer place. There are many other cities where the word of Jesus needs to be preached and where the young church needs to be strengthened.
8: We have friends who will guide you out of the city and go with you to Antioch and beyond.
18: Good. Now, you must tell those who are not here, James, the Lord's brother particularly, tell them what happened.
8: We will. Don't worry about us. Now, you must get going. We've prepared food and other things for you. You'll be well taken care of. Go in peace, Brother Peter. We'll be praying for you.
1: Yes, Peter, go in peace.
0: Go in peace, Brother Peter.
15: Our prayers go with you.
8: The Lord Jesus will always be with you.
11: As the sun was rising in the eastern hills, Peter and a few of his friends left the city of Jerusalem behind them, heading for safer places. In the courtyard of the Antonia fortress, King Herod Agrippa had assembled his soldiers, and soon a crowd began to gather. The executioner, carrying a large sword, prepared himself. The leading priests of the council were there. All anxiously awaited the appearance of Peter.
3: Captain, we are ready to begin. Where is the prisoner?
6: I sent four guards to bring him immediately. They should be back any moment.
19: Captain! Captain! He's gone.
6: Who's gone?
19: The prisoner. He's just vanished.
3: Oh. What is this? Peter's gone, vanished? Impossible.
6: Be patient, Your Majesty. I'll check it out myself immediately.
3: You'd better bring Peter here at once, or all of you will be put to death.
6: Yes, Your Majesty. Where is he? Where is Peter?
7: We can't find him.
6: We can't find him? What kind of trick is this?
7: Please, sir, he was chained to Julius and Aurelius.
23: But this morning we looked, and he was gone.
6: Hmm?
23: And the shackles were still on our wrists.
6: You slept on duty.
7: No, sir. How could all of us sleep on duty?
6: Oh, yes. You mean the guards at the gate saw nothing?
7: No, sir, nothing. And all the gates and doors were still locked. Uh-huh. It's as if he disappeared by magic.
6: Oh, yes. Is that what I'm to tell King Herod Agrippa? You know what it means if we don't deliver Peter to him immediately.
7: Yes, sir, we know.
3: Well, Captain, where is the prisoner?
6: Your Majesty, Peter is gone. He vanished into thin air.
3: Impossible!
6: No, this morning the shackles were still on the soldier's wrist. The gates and the doors were all locked, but the prisoner was gone.
3: What kind of trick are you playing on me? You see all these people and the priests? They've all come to see Peter killed. What am I to do now?
6: Please, Your Majesty, I've told you the truth. No man could have got past the guards and escaped the shackles.
3: You and the guards planned this, and now you make it sound like a miracle? Well, all of you will be tried and put to death. All of you, I will not have this treason. Soldiers, arrest these guards, all of them!
11: King Herod Agrippa had all the guards arrested, court-martialed, and sentenced to a cruel death. Soon after, he decided to move to the Roman city of Caesarea on the coast of the Mediterranean Sea. While there, he put on a big rally to celebrate peace between himself and the cities of Tyre and Sidon. King Herod Agrippa, dressed in his finest, shiniest robes, sat on his splendid golden throne. Thousands of people gathered to hear the king. Their senses, already perverted by feasting and wine, they were dazzled by Herod's decorations and charmed by his oratory.
3: My friends, I am honored to speak to you today on this day of increasing peace between Rome and the world. Look around you at all the goodness that my reign has provided for you. This day is a glorious day, but one of many for you. You are a chosen people because you have a chosen king. one who cares for you.
11: The people went wild with excitement as they listened to the king and saw him sparkling in the sunlight.
2: Great is Herod Agrippa, king of Judea.
19: He's not just a man.
15: He's more than a man.
5: He is a god.
9: We are hearing the voice of a god and not a man.
19: Do you hear what they say of you, your majesty? They call you a god.
3: Well, Blastus, let them. Perhaps I am. I have power over them like a god. Yes, let them call me a god.
12: Hail, O god!
9: Blastus, this pain in my stomach, it's growing like a spear.
11: The Bible tells us that instantly an angel of the Lord struck Herod with a sickness so that he was filled with maggots and died. It was a painful, awful death. This example of divine justice had a powerful effect on the people everywhere. They heard of how Peter had been miraculously freed by an angel. Then they also heard how the man who cruelly put James to death, who imprisoned Peter, and who ordered the guards to be put to death for allowing him to escape, was himself struck down by the power of God. Many who heard these stories became followers of Jesus Christ, and the church grew in more places. After Peter's great escape from prison, we hear very little about him in the New Testament. We know that he traveled to many different places to help build up the young church. He also wrote two epistles, or letters, which bear his name, 1 Peter and 2 Peter. You will find these very interesting to read for yourself in your Bible. It is very likely that Peter finally went to Rome to help the church there and became a respected and great leader. While he was there, the Emperor Nero began his great persecution of the Christians in A.D. 64. Shortly thereafter, he arrested Peter and had him crucified upside down. By then, Peter was an old man. But right up to his death, he witnessed to the love of his Lord Jesus Christ. Peter's loyalty and dedication to Jesus and his followers lives on today in each Christian. His personal story lives on in the New Testament.
18: We did not follow cleverly invented stories when we told you about the power and coming of our Lord Jesus Christ, but we were eyewitnesses of his majesty. For Christ died for your sins once for all, the righteous for the unrighteous, to bring you to God. He was put to death in the body, but made alive by the Spirit.
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0: hear the creak of the rigging? Listen to the wind whip the sails. Yes, boys and girls, Sailor Sam's big schooner, the Porpoise, plunges swiftly through the waves, eager to serve her master. Where's she going? I wish I could tell you, but we'll have to find out from Sailor Sam, an adventurous young man whose hunt for scientific truth takes him anywhere. Yes, anywhere. And with him go his two young cousins, Buddy and Nancy. Aye, aye, mate. It's full speed ahead now for Seafaring Thrills with Sailor Sam! How would you like to play a cat-and-mouse game with a submarine? I wouldn't like it either. Sam and the gang don't know it yet, but that's just what they'll be doing. Sam, Ole, Hazel, Buddy Nancy, and Prince Ben are approaching the rendezvous spot where they will meet one of Ben's submarines. Then Sam's secret mission will be complete because Uncle Sam ordered him to deliver the atomic material to the sub and no more. All hands watch a large chart of the southern coast of Australia where Sam shows them the secret meeting place. Let's go aboard and take a look, too.
1: Now, right here is the place, and I've named it to position Y.
2: Why?
1: Why? I don't know why I've named it Y.
2: Well, why call it anything? Or else call it X instead of Y.
3: Will you two cut it out? First thing you know, we'll all be going around asking why is Y and not X or something else.
0: How will we know if my submarine will be there at the appointed time?
1: We won't, Ben. I still can't break radio silence until our job is done. We'll just have to wait and hope that they'll be there.
4: Here we go again with some more waiting, just like we did for the naval supply ship.
3: Sometimes waiting is the hardest job we have to do, but it's necessary that it be done. Doing nothing is harder work than being awful busy.
5: Oh, land sakes, here we stand palavering and it's lunchtime. Sam, when will we get to the spot marked Y?
1: Now, don't you start on me.
5: No, I'm serious.
1: Okay. I calculate that we'll be there just about sunrise in the morning.
2: Wow! It won't be long now, and this job will be done.
1: Perhaps, but I've found out that the game isn't over until the last out in the ninth.

0: how right Sam is. And this game isn't over yet, because Sam and the gang don't know that there's an enemy submarine on the prowl, looking not only for them, but for Prince Ben's sub. Let's go aboard the sub and find out what we can.
1: Come on, Captain. We've picked up Prince Ben's sub.
2: What is its position?
1: Half mile dead ahead, sir.
2: Stand by to ram it. Then we will surface and man the deck guns. If there are survivors, they will be surrendered to our destroyer or be destroyed. Understand?
1: Aye, aye. Sound battle station! All hands at their battle stations, comrade, Captain.
2: Full speed ahead. Call range at 100 yards.
1: Aye, aye.

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1: Correct rudder for broadside ram.
0: 75 yards. 50 yards. You try the service comet, Captain.
1: Correct rudder and follow.
0: 25, 20, 15, 10, 5, 1.
1: Full speed astern, all engines.
0: We're loose. 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
1: Sound surface alarm. 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
0: Prepare to fire. 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
1: Fire!
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1: Cease fire.
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1: No, your fire is made. 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Stand by to get underway. Now we will meet the schooner of Porpoise without any interference. The capitalist Vine will soon know they cannot win against.

0: I wonder if Sam will get suspicious and get away before it's too late. Or will the porpoise be easily captured? Certainly Sam and Prince Ben haven't the slightest idea of what's happened. Let's join the crew of the porpoise again as they watch the sunrise and all eyes look for the submarine at Rendezvous Y.
1: It won't be long now. The sun's almost up.
2: That's right, honey. Keep your eyes open. Maybe we'll sight the sub first.
3: The diesel's warmed up and ready to go, Skipper.
4: Fine. Now, buddy, are you sure that you can hold the porpoise lull in the wind with a full rigging of canvas?
5: Sure, I know I can do it.
4: Fine. Take the wheel, then.
0: You are making preparations to get away quickly if the need arises.
4: Ben, we haven't the slightest idea how much the enemy agents in your country know about this. So I'm going to be ready for anything. Now, let's get the deck gun ready for action, too.
3: Yeah, that's a good idea.
1: There's a sub! I saw it first!
4: Where away?
5: Just off the port bow!
4: Oh, yeah. Well, she's 2 miles off. Let's get the gun ready on the double. Keep her hove to, but ready to go in an instant, buddy.
5: Aye, aye.
4: Now, if you get into any trouble, say something.
5: I will. I don't want to goof this one.
3: Can you tell if that's your sub, Ben?
0: It looks like my sub, but then my enemies have similar ones. We do not put external identification markings on the submarines.
3: Sam, they're putting over the side in a rubber boat.
4: Good. Now all we have to do is wait for them to come aboard. You gentlemen have your revolvers ready?
0: Yes.
3: All right.
4: Would you know the sub-captain by sight, Ben?
0: Yes.
4: Here, take my glasses, then, and see if you can pick him out among the men in the boat.
0: I do not see him. The sub-captain's on the boat, but he is not one of my captains. They are armed.
4: Let me see.
3: Hey, what's the verdict?
4: Ben's right. Those men are armed to the teeth. Let's get out of here. Buddy, full speed ahead.
5: Aye, aye.
4: Ole, give Buddy a hand and use the diesel.
3: Aye, aye.
0: We are pulling away.
3: We'll give him a race.
5: A porpoise can beat anybody.
4: You just boys stand by and keep your wits about you.
0: They are shooting at us with small rifles.
4: Get your rifles.
0: The right way.
3: Hey, use the 5-inch.
4: I'm saving that for later. Buddy, Ole, man the wheel from the deck. Get down.
1: They're shooting at us.
4: Hazel, you and Nancy, get down and stay there. That's an order.
0: Here are the rifles.
4: Fine, now let's give the rubber boat the business. Don't puncture it, however.
0: I'm glad you said that. Let us make them wish they stayed on the submarine.
4: That's about enough.
0: We are out of range, and so are they, except for the deck guns.
4: Well, we won't use the deck guns. I don't think that they'd risk the danger of an atomic explosion.
2: Land sakes, what are we going to do now?
1: I was going to ask the same question.
4: Well, I figure we're going to lead them a merry chase until dusk. And then we're going to hide in a cove that I spotted a while back.
5: Won't that be setting a trap for ourselves?
1: Why don't we run for it and call for help?
4: Well, remember, Nancy, they can radio for assistance, too. I'd rather keep this fight just between us two, and rather than make the odds 10-1.
0: That is great logic, Sam. We cannot count on my submarine. Apparently it has been crippled or destroyed.
2: By them?
0: Yes.
2: It's too bad. Well, I guess there's nothing much we can do right now, Nancy. Let's just go get some victuals ready for these starving men.
1: That's a good idea. In all the excitement, I forgot about eating.
3: Well, Sam, I guess we're in for it.
5: Maybe we could make a run for it.
4: Yes, we could, but I think we've got a better chance to come out on top right here. The sub can't catch us, but a fast surface craft could, and could board us. We're too far away from help to win that way.
0: I am sure you are right. What is your plan of action?
4: As soon as it begins to get dark, we'll stop the diesel and use only sail power. Then we'll have to be very quiet until we get into the cove.
5: Why?
4: They have sound tracing equipment on the sub. It can hear engines and any other metallic noise and track its location.
5: Wow! We'll really have to pussyfoot around.
3: Oh, you can say that again. I guess we better secure all the possible noisemakers while it's still daylight.
5: Does that include me?
4: No, but let's get busy. It won't be too long before dark.
0: Darkness descends on the southern Australian coast. and the game of cat and mouse becomes more intense. The porpoise glides noiselessly along, heading for the cove. Somewhere, not too far behind, the enemy submarine, with its electronic ears wide open. All hands aboard the schooner move with the greatest possible silence. Buddy wends his way slowly aft to the wheel where Sam, Ole, and Ben are standing. It's pitch dark, and the schooner's lights are out for obvious reasons. Suddenly...
4: Buddy, stay where you are!
5: Oh, I'm sorry. I really am. I was trying to be careful, and now I've really goofed
4: things
5: up.
4: Forget it. Are you hurt?
5: No. Stuff fell in back of me. I tripped on this line. Do you suppose they heard it?
4: Without a doubt. Now, can you get up quietly?
5: Sure. I wish I could tell you how
4: real
5: sorry...
4: Don't worry about it. What's done is done. We've got too much to think about to let this bother us. Here, hold my hand, and we'll go back aft.
5: So far, so good. We're in the cove, and they haven't found us yet.
4: Keep the night glasses trained on the opening of the cove, Ben. If they find us, they'll have to come in on the surface, because they won't know the depth of the water nor the condition of the bottom.
0: Yes, I'm watching. I hope they did not hear the noise.
3: When we secured the noisemakers, we should have put Buddy in the cabin, too. I'm only joking.
5: That wasn't such a bad idea,
0: here
5: though.
0: Here they come.
4: Ollie, here's where you get some more practice. Let's get the cannon.

0: Wow. Sam's really going to let him have it. I wonder what the captain of the submarine will think when he finds 5-inch shells banging around his head. See you next week for more seafaring thrills with...
1: Sailor Sam!

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1: Hi, I'm Squee the Squirrel, and I want to invite you along for a story in the forest.

0: Hi there. We've been waiting for you. We're going to have fun and learn something, too, because it's time for Fables of Faith. Here are your friends, Uncle Van, Christy, and Bud.
1: We're going to be talking for a few weeks now about the Unity Club. You remember what the Unity Club is?
2: Yes.
1: What is the Unity Club, Chris?
2: It's a little club that they have in the forest that Bo and Squinty and all the group go to.
1: And the reason that the Unity Club was formed, if you can remember, is to make a better relationship between the members in the Unity Club so that they get along better. And also, if they get along better, then they get along with everybody in the forest. See, all the animals in the forest don't belong to the Unity Club, do they?
2: No.
1: You think of any who don't belong to the Unity Club?
2: Yes, Bruce.
1: Now, today and for the next few weeks, we're going to be talking about someone who's going to join. And it's old Bruce. Now, what do you think their reaction is going to be when they find out that Bruce wants to join the Unity Club?
2: Oh, no, Bruce is going to join the club. Oh.
1: Is that a good attitude or a bad attitude?
2: Bad.
1: All right, let's listen and see why that's a bad attitude. Here we go with Bruce joining the Unity Club.
3: Bruce has finally decided to become a member of the Unity Club.
4: I don't know whether to be happy or sad.
5: Well, I tend to have mixed emotions about it myself.
6: I don't know. It might do us all some good to have to put up with Bruce.
4: Aye, lad, putting up with him we can readily do. It's giving him our name that bothers me.
5: Quite right, old boy. It's easy enough to go along with Bruce, but when others associate him with us... Oh, dear. Perish the thought.
3: My, what foolish talk. You speak...

0: Well, true enough. I never thought of it quite that way.
1: But with Bruce, it's just one defect after another.
2: Well, I kind of like the idea of having Bruce belong to the club.
1: Oh, Mr. Bigheart, he would.
3: What's that, McKelvey?
1: I said, Bo's got a big heart. That's good.
3: I see. Bo, why do you like the idea of having Bruce in the Unity Club?
2: Well, there's a lot of reasons. In the first place, if I remember right, Bruce and Philip are the ones who started the Unity Club. But
0: yes, except that he could never agree to terms.
2: Right, but they argued so much, but Bruce just kind of pulled out.
0: My good man, he did not just kind of pull out. He never would come in, because he always wanted his way and couldn't get it.
2: Well, did you ever get your way?
0: Well, yes. I must admit I did enjoy a certain amount of success, but I fought for every last ounce of recognition I received.
2: Maybe Bruce isn't the fighting kind. Maybe Bruce talks and gripes a lot because he doesn't know any other way to get what he wants.
1: All the more reason why I'm reluctant to have him join the Unity Club.
2: The more reason to let him in, I say.
0: Well, how do you figure that, my friend?
4: Because he needs us, right, Bo?
2: Yeah, Squinty, that's what I mean.
4: After all, we've been thinking about our bylaws again, and we're supposed to help one another. Right, Ol' Owl?
3: Right, yes. And who needs help more than Bruce?
1: But,
3: yes?
1: As we said, can't we help him without giving him our name? Every mistake he makes will bring discredit to the Unity Club, of which we are a part.
3: Well, then we'd better rethink our purpose for existing, if you ask me. Now, are we trying to defend a name or live up to it? There's a difference, you know.
1: I see them as meaning the same thing.
3: Well, you couldn't be more wrong. Now, lad, if you're defending it, there's pride involved, which in its raw form can be very dangerous.
0: Now, am I to assume that we are to have no pride in the fact that we are members of the Unity Club?
3: Now, I didn't say that, lad. It's the defensive pride that we must guard against.
1: Defensive pride?
4: Yeah, that's when you're so sure you're right, you won't ever listen to anyone else, even if you're wrong. Right, Ol' Owl?
3: Well, I don't know where you came up with that definition, Squinty, but I couldn't have said it better myself. When a man's pride is at stake, his defense becomes so desperate that his honor is often caught off guard, you know.
1: These are all very beautiful words. But what do they have to do with letting Bruce into the club?
3: Well, as I said, are we trying to defend a name or live up to it? If we're trying to live up to it, then there's life involved. When life is involved, there's room for the things we talk so glibly about in our bylaws.
4: You mean like love and joy and peace and patience and those things?
3: Yes, that's right, Squinty. That's right, lad.
2: I like the idea of letting Bruce in, because it gives us a chance to find out what the Unity Club is all about ourselves.
1: You mean you don't know already, Bo?
3: McKelvey, when it comes to knowing what Unity Club is about, Bo knows far more than most of us, whether he knows it or not.
1: Oh?
3: That's right, Bo. And each time we receive a new member, we should become better members ourselves, because we have to reevaluate our purpose.
0: But I must agree with McKelvey. We should be cautious about whom we allow to bear our name. After all, we do have a reputation in the neighborhood. And I ask you, what could Bruce add to the dignity of the Unity Club?
1: All he has is a big mouth and a funny walk, if you ask me.
3: Well, I'm certainly glad no one did ask you, McKelvey.
0: Why, we want members who could make a substantial contribution to the Unity Club. Members who would be an asset rather than a liability.
1: We want folk who are aware of our purpose.
2: Maybe we need some members like Bruce who want to find out what the Unity Club is all about

0: don't think they have to know all about it before they can join.
1: Yeah, I think they should just be willing to join. We can teach them what it's all about when they get here.
2: But yeah. I say, wouldn't that tend to weaken our position? If we let in members who aren't 100% tried and true?
3: Not unless your position is weak to begin with, Philip. If what we believe in is as powerful as we say it is, then we shouldn't have to worry about who comes in contact with it. Even Bruce.
4: But getting back to our reputation, let's take an imaginary case. Now, say we all were trying very hard to love our neighbors.
3: Yes.
4: We had a reputation of trying to love our neighbor throughout the whole forest.
3: All right.
4: Let's say that we were known for our love.
3: Yes, I'm saying this.
4: No matter how much we tried, all it would take would be one time for that goose to lose his temper to someone, and...
2: Whammo, righto.
4: Shot completely. Everyone in the Unity Club would suffer for the deed of one member.
3: Well, now, why we're supposing? Why don't we suppose that we didn't have a reputation for love?
4: Well, just supposing is okay, I guess.
3: And suppose that everyone in the forest knew that we didn't know the meaning of the word love.
2: Purely hypothetical.
3: Yes, of course. But suppose that one of our members in some way showed a real act of love and concern in the community.
4: I see no reason to suppose at this point.
3: But just for the sake of the story now, lad.
4: Okay.
3: Now, what if, through this one act of love, the whole Unity Club got a new reputation?
2: Well... I think that would be marvelous.
4: Well, we'd certainly all benefit from that, okay?
0: You guys really aren't being fair.
4: What do you mean we're not being fair?
1: Because you're ready enough to take it if someone in the club does something that's good and makes us look good.
0: But you wouldn't let one of us do something bad and make us look bad.
3: Exactly. And when you're all members of the same organization, you all benefit from the good and suffer from the bad.
4: But don't you think we'd have a good bit of undue suffering with Bruce in our midst?
1: Maybe at first, but we could help Bruce, you know.
2: My good man, Bruce is beyond help.
3: Well, perhaps you feel that way because you've never tried to help him.
2: Why waste my time?
4: Exactly. It's a hopeless situation.
1: Well, as long as you guys feel that way, it will be hopeless.
0: Yeah. I think we should let Bruce into the club. We may be surprised at what he can do.
4: Oh, Bruce will be full of surprises, I'm sure.
3: Now we've had plenty of discussion. I think we should all vote.
0: Right,
4: let's get on with it.
3: Will you please give out the ballot?
1: Sure, I'll, Mr. President.
3: Now just mark yes or no on the ballot, indicating whether or not you wish to have Bruce join the Unity Club.
0: When
3: you're through now, just fold them and pass them in to Squinty.
1: I hope you can read my writing. You know how I am. I'm not a very good writer. It's all chicken scratch.
4: Hand that to him, would you, Squinty?
3: Let me see here. Yes. Just as I feared. Oh, dear. 2 vote yes and 2 vote no.
1: I know who voted no.
4: And I know who voted yes.
3: And I know that we need to do a little more discussing.
4: What good's more talking gonna do?
2: Precisely. Our minds are made up.
3: Your mind may be made up, Philip. But your memory is a bit mixed up.
4: Mixed up? That's not too clear, old owl.
3: Well, then I'll remind you. And we'll start with you, McKelvey.
5: They weren't too happy about letting Bruce in, huh? But why do you think they weren't happy about letting him in?
6: Because he's usually such an old grouch.
5: And they were afraid that they would get a bad reputation. Do you think that reputation is what you should think about?
6: No.
5: What about if you had been telling somebody about Jesus and it was somebody that you didn't like and they just happened to hear about Jesus and they responded to it and thought, well, I'd like to join the church. Now, you know that he might be mean and he's accepted Jesus as his Savior. And yet you know that he's got some bad traits about him, and maybe he fights, and maybe he tells lies and things like this. And because he does this, is this any reason to say, no, you can't join the church?
6: No.
5: Huh? What do you think your attitude should be? Bud, what do you think your attitude should be?
6: Yeah, you can join the church.
5: You go ahead and join the church, and we'll help you with our love and concern, and we'll help you to become a Christian and to become a good Christian so that you can tell other people about Jesus. Is that right?
6: Yep.
5: So let's tell our friends to be with us next week and for the next few weeks and find out about getting Bruce into the Unity Club.
7: We sure are glad you were with us today, and we hope you had a good time with Uncle Van, Christy, Bud, and all our forest friends. Why don't you plan to be here with us next week for more Fables of Faith? Bye for now.
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1: The latch is jammed. Help me. Over there. Come on, let's go. This is it.
2: Be careful, Kate. If you fall down there...
1: Hand me the light.
2: Do you see anything?
1: There it is. It's hanging from a string. Just a little further.
2: Kate, don't fall.
1: I got it. Who did that?
2: I don't know.
1: Open it.
2: I can't. We're trapped.
1: Help.
2: Help.
1: Somebody.
2: Someone.
1: We're stuck in the tower.
3: 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An ancient castle in Burgundy, France, just trapped Ian and Kate Brinkman in its tower. How did they end up there? And what are they doing in the tower at 3:30 in the morning? To find out, let's join the Brinkman family 2 days earlier on a jet flying over the Atlantic Ocean.
4: Honey, are you comfortable?
5: As comfortable as I can be, considering how big this baby's getting.
6: Stewardess, and can I please have some more peanuts?
5: Sure, I'll run back and get you a bag.
6: 2 bags and unsalted, please.
5: Okay.
4: Honey, have you noticed that guy?
5: How could I not? He's the only one with his light on. Make that light. Look at that. He's using the ones from the empty seat next to him.
4: Yeah. I can't figure out what he's up to. Sound pollution.
7: Stop humming. I can't believe this guy. Mr. Annoy Man. I think he's scrapbooking, using both seat tray tables.
5: Here you go.
6: Thank you.
7: He's not scrapbooking.
8: I've been watching him. He's cutting things out and gluing them to pages in a scrapbook.
7: It's not a scrapbook. Those are receipts. That's his little office.
6: Oh, stewardess. Stewardess.
7: Please just go to sleep.
5: I'll be right there.
7: I may as well blog. Since I can't sleep. Well, once a year, all the missionaries get together for a few days. We're helping with the worship and childcare. Pastor Tim's the speaker.
5: Sir, can I help you?
6: I'm wondering if there's a scanner on board.
5: A scanner? For what?
6: What do you think? For scanning documents?
5: No, there's no scanner on board, at least that you can use.
7: Being a missionary is hard no matter where you are. They need regular encouragement, just like us.
6: Excuse me, stewardess. Do you have almond milk?
5: I can check.
6: Lactose intolerance stinks. And warm it, please. I'm feeling a bit peaked.
9: Bienvenue, mes amis. Je m'appelle Jacques Landais et je suis le directeur ici au Le Château de Saint-Aubin. Welcome, my friends. My name is Jacques Landers, and I am the director here at Le Château de Saint-Aubin.
10: I'm Jack Brinkman, and this is my wife, Susan, and our 8 kids.
11: Hi.
12: Hello.
11: Hi.
9: Good to meet you. Please take your bags and follow me.
10: Do you normally get this much snow here?
9: It's a little unusual, especially this early in the season.
8: I can't believe we're sleeping in a castle.
13: Are you taking us to the dungeon?
9: Actually, your room is close to the dungeon. See that big door down there?
13: That's it?
9: Used to be. We've turned it into our own little movie theater. You may want to check it out. Et voilà. Here we are.
13: Come on, Hope.
14: There's something in my shoe.
9: All of you will be staying in this wing.
8: How old is this castle?
9: Nearly 700 years old, since 1236. Older than guns. See those slits in the wall? They used to shoot arrows out of those openings. They call them arrow loops.
13: Cool.
9: There's another family staying in this section, the Kings.
10: Oh, I'm glad they made it.
9: And here's your room.
1: Look at this wall, Ian. I bet it used to go all the way around the castle. You'd sure have a hard time attacking here because this hill drops off so steeply.
13: Check out the stones. They're covered in moss.
1: Ian, look.
13: Oh, I didn't see him.
1: Hi. Do you speak English?
13: Yeah.
1: Do you live here?
13: No.
1: Are you here for the retreat?
11: Not me. My parents.
13: Ours too. Are they missionaries?
11: Yeah. No. I don't know.
13: Okay, then. See you around.
11: Whatever.
13: Boy, that was awkward.

0: Hey, it's great to be together again. To think that we have the next 3 days together, this is fantastic. Pamela and I always look forward to our times together.
1: Thanks for coming back.
0: Hey, you're welcome, Matt. And this year, not only did Jack Brinkman come, he brought his whole family. Besides leading our singing this year, the Brinkmans are also going to be taking care of your kids. And trust me, your kids are going to have a great time. In fact, why don't we dismiss them right now before we get started?
2: All right, follow me, guys.
3: Mom, can I talk to you?
4: Sure. What's up, Kate?
3: Did you see that older boy that just walked by?
4: Yeah, what about him?
3: We just met him. He was sitting by the castle wall.
4: I think that's Matt and Kara King's boy. They're in the room right across from us.
3: He was kind of rude, and he wouldn't talk to us.
4: Well, that's strange. Did you say something that offended him?
3: No, not at all.
4: Well, he's probably just a little shy. Why don't you and Ian invite him to explore the castle?
3: We'll give it a shot. You coming, Ben?
5: I guess.
3: Mr. Jacques said the door to the attic is at the top of this old staircase.
5: These are old.
3: Be careful with Kit's camera.
5: Okay.
3: Ben, where do your parents serve? Here in France?
5: Why the questions?
3: I'm just curious. Sorry.
5: Oh, we made it. A skeleton key. That must be really old.
3: Whoa, is this the attic?
5: It must be.
3: I think the door to the tower's on the far side.
5: Where's the light switch?
3: I don't think there is one. We can still see.
5: That looks like a pirate chest.
3: Let's explore the tower first.
5: I wonder what's in it.
3: Ian, come on.
5: Just a sec. I want to get a picture of that coat of arms.
3: That might tell us who lived here. This is awesome! I bet that trap door in the ceiling opens to the roof.
5: You coming?
6: I'm right here.
5: Whoa, you wouldn't want to fall out this hole in the wall. You'd land on the steps outside. Wonder why they made this.
3: I'm guessing to let the air alight in. Be careful.
5: Should we climb the ladder to the roof?
3: We have to. Come on.
5: Wait till you see this.
7: Oh, awesome. You can see for miles. This would be a great spot to shoot arrows at invaders. Think of all the battles that were fought here.
3: Look. Down there's the town of St. Albain, and mountains in the distance.
5: What a cool place.
3: Where's Ben?
5: Ben! I think he went back.
3: What's his problem anyway?
5: Don't think he likes us much.
8: It's just like family camp.
4: You're right, with all these bunk beds.
9: Don't sleepwalk tonight, Isaac. That would hurt.
10: So, what did you guys think of your first day here in France?
8: It was fun. I liked the kids.
4: You guys did great helping out. Thanks for engaging the little ones.
5: I found a coat of arms in the attic.
10: Oh, cool.
3: He took a picture of it, and I found it online. Guess who built this castle?
8: Tell us.
3: Charles the Bald.
9: Charles the Bald? Was that really his name?
5: It's what everybody called him.
9: So, was he bald?
3: They're not sure. Some people think he was actually really hairy, and people called him that as a joke.
4: That's why I tell you guys to be careful with nicknames. Sometimes they stick.
9: What else did you find out about him?
3: Well, King Charlemagne was his grandfather.
4: Now that's interesting. Charlemagne's called the father of Europe.
3: Charlemagne gave this land to Charles, who built the original castle around 1200 years ago.
10: Wow. This place is old.
4: Did Ben explore with you?
3: At first, but then he disappeared.
4: We'll keep trying to include him.
5: But Mom, he's so rude.
3: I wonder if something's bothering him.
10: Did you guys notice that man sitting by us in the plane?
9: You mean Mr. Annoy Man? Talk about rude.
10: Yeah. Well, he really bothered me too. I caught myself saying some mean things about him. It's easy to love people when they're nice. When they're rude, it's a different story.
5: No kidding.
10: Later that night, I was convicted about my lack of love. I asked God to, well, Help me be more loving the next time I encounter someone like that. Oh, well, you have a chance here to show your love towards Ben in the same way.
4: You could try and find out what he's interested in.
7: I'll do my best.
5: I love the French bread.
1: Jacques and Debbie do such a good job running the chateau. I wonder how many people visit each year.
10: He was telling me between 50 and 60 groups.
4: Wow. Are they all church groups?
10: For the most part. The Grace Brethren Church in the States runs it.
4: I see Ben brought a soccer ball. Look at him out there in the snow.
11: Yeah, he loves soccer. Would spend his whole day playing it if he could.
7: Guys, let's go out there and join him.
10: Yeah, that's a great idea. We'll take care of your dishes for you.
5: Gracie, we can make a snowman out there.
8: I want to play soccer.
12: Hey, can I
4: Don't
12: come?
4: Forget your coats and mittens.
12: Wait for me.
9: Go ahead, Kate. I'll get the little ones ready.
11: Love your kids.
10: Yeah, so do we. They're such blessings, every one of them.
4: Susan, I am so sorry. I read on your blog about the loss of the twins. Oh, it has been hard. I think about them every day.
10: Mm-hmm.
4: I'm sorry. Thanks, Kara.
10: You guys had a tough year, too.
11: Yeah. We're still processing.
10: Well, I hope this week is helpful.
4: Wow, Ben is really good.
10: He's running circles around our kids. I'm going to need to work on athletics with them.
1: Well, soccer makes him happy. I see the old Ben when he plays.
11: He's really missing his team back home.
1: I worry about him. He seems to be turning inward.
10: Well, after what you guys have been through?
7: Nice soccer ball. Where'd you get it?
6: My best friend gave it to me.
7: What's his name?
6: Hottie.
7: That's an interesting name. Hey, guys. We should go back up in the attic and explore. I really want to see what's in that trunk.
9: It's kind of spooky up there.
6: We gonna play?
7: Ian, I'm open. Kick it.
6: Not a chance. Not a chance, Ian.
7: Over his head. All right. Oh!
6: Ian!
7: Not over the wall!
6: Oh, no!
7: He's heading for the river!
6: Ah, I can't believe this!
7: Whoops. Sorry.
9: Ben, where are you going?
6: I'm going inside.
7: Ben. Come on, Ian, quick. Let's go down there and try to find it.
10: Hey, Ben. Where are you going?
6: To my room.
10: Is something wrong?
6: You really want to know?
10: Yeah. Yeah, what's the problem?
6: Everything.
10: Everything?
6: I lose everything I care about.
10: Ben, it's hard to understand why God allows us to go through certain things.
6: If he's even there.
7: I feel awful, Kate. He wouldn't even look at me during supper.
3: Yeah, I noticed that.
7: What should I do?
3: Replace it.
7: But his best friend gave it to him. How can I replace that?
3: It's even scarier up here in the dark. Now, where's that chest?
7: On that side, closer to the tower. There.
3: Hey, shine your light to the left. Look, a tiny door.
7: Kate, the chest.
3: No, just wait. This is cute.
7: That's a door?
3: Yeah, check it out. Shine your light on it.
7: You need a key.
3: Hey, there's something sticking out from under the bottom. A piece of paper or something.
7: Huh?
3: Looks like a page torn out of a journal. See the handwriting?
7: It's pretty faded. I can't really read it.
3: You can't read it because it's French, Ian.
7: Hey, Ben speaks French. We could go down and have him translate. Can we open the chest now? Help me with this cover.
6: What are those?
3: Piles of old sheet music. I bet they're at least 100 years old. Johann Sebastian Bach.
7: Who's that?
3: Just one of the greatest composers ever.
7: This one says Bach too, and this one. I bet these are all by Bach.
3: We'll have to show Michelle. I think she's played some of his music before. Okay, we have to go. I have to tune my guitar for the meeting tonight.
10: Good job on the guitar, Kate.
3: Thanks, Dad.
10: There's sorbet in the other room. You want to join us?
7: Sorbet?
10: Yeah, it's like ice cream.
3: During a snowstorm?
10: Hey, French sorbet is good any time. Well, you know where we're at, guys.
3: Here comes Ben. Ian, talk to him. Hey, Ben.
12: What do you want?
3: I'm so sorry. I'll get you another one.
12: Good luck with that.
3: Maybe we could search for it downstream.
12: Forget it. It's gone.
3: Ben, wait. Do you speak French?
12: Yeah, why?
3: We found this old piece of paper in the attic. Can you read this?
12: It says, I'm staying at Grandpa's castle again this summer. I don't want to be here.
13: Cousin Albert Schweitzer is visiting from Africa. Right now, he's playing the piano. He's back doing organ concerts to raise money for his hospital. And Grandpa is angry and already tired of me. This is going to be a long summer. Jean-Paul Sartre.
3: I bet this is from a diary. I wonder if the rest is up there.
12: That paper might be worth something.
3: What do you mean?
12: Hey, Mom!
14: Yeah?
12: Who was Albert Schweitzer again?
14: Albert was a lot of things. He studied the composer Bach and was a famous musician.
3: Bach? Really?
14: Yeah. He also studied philosophy, theology, and the Bible. When he read about Jesus, it changed his life. He left his career as an organist and went back to school to become a medical doctor. Then he went to Africa and started a missionary hospital.
3: Wow, that's neat.
14: Before he died, he received the Nobel Peace Prize.
12: And you said he came here, right, Mom?
14: Yeah. The Schweitzer family owned this castle for years, and Albert spent a lot of time here. Isn't that cool?
3: That's amazing.
12: You haven't heard of someone called Jean-Paul Sartre, have you?
14: Well, as a matter of fact, I have. Jean-Paul also spent a lot of time here as a boy. And he also studied philosophy and became famous as an adult.
3: Man, two famous dudes here.
14: Sadly, he turned away from God. Became a Marxist and an atheist.
3: Wow.
14: Yeah, two very different people. Ben, don't stay out too late, okay?
12: Yes, Mom.
14: Good night, kids.
3: Good night, ma'am.
7: Good night.
3: I wonder if Albert Schweitzer played this piano.
7: It sounds old enough.
3: This C-sharp doesn't work. That's annoying.
12: Maybe I can fix it. The hammer's missing.
3: Guys, there's tiny writing on the soundboard just above some of the string pegs. Look! Some strings even have a column of letters.
12: That's weird.
3: I think it's some sort of code. And look by the bass hammers. It says staccato and fugue.
12: That would be staccato and fugue in D minor. It's a composition by Bach.
3: How did you know that?
12: 6 years of lessons.
7: Kate, let's see that page from that diary. I think it's the same handwriting! But why is it in English?
3: Maybe that way French people couldn't figure it out.
7: The music in the attic!
3: Ben, we found an old chest in the attic full of old music. It was all Bach.
12: Let's go!
7: See? All Bach. I wonder if it belonged to Albert Schweitzer. Your mom said he studied Bach.
12: Brandenburg Concerto number 3. Prelude and Fugue number 1 in C major. Toccata and Fugue in D minor. This is it.
3: Back to the piano. Come on. Above the notes you played. Play the first 3 notes of the song again. In the order that you played them, there's a T, an H, an E. Play the next 3. K-E-Y. So far it spells the key. It's a message left by Jean-Paul Sartre. It has to be. Ian, get a pencil.
12: The key to my soul is in the murder hole. What's a murder hole?
7: The dungeon?
3: Maybe.
12: How about the holes in the wall? Mr. Jacques said they shot arrows out of them. Maybe those are murder holes?
7: That's it, Ben. We'll need to search them all. Guys, get your coats on. We're going outside.
3: Oh,
6: The storm is getting worse. Should we go inside?
7: I can't feel my hands. Come to think of it, I can't feel my feet either. Or my face. This has to be it. It's the last one. Can you give Ian a boost?
6: Sure.
7: Anything? Here, shine the light in. I think so.
6: What is it?
7: It's a bird's nest. Bird's nest. The key to my soul is in the murder hole. What's a murder hole? Jean-Paul Sartre, what is a murder hole? That's it. Ian, are you awake?
6: No.
7: Yes, you are. Get up.
6: Okay, what are you thinking?
7: We gotta go.
6: What is it? Like 3:30 in the morning?
7: Come on, Ian. You gotta get up.
6: Okay, there's a blizzard out there. Listen to it.
7: I remembered something from our history lesson. They used to pour boiling water on enemies through holes in the castle walls. That's what a murder hole is. And that's what you found in the tower, Ian. Come on.
6: Oh, great.
7: The latch is jammed. Help me. Over there. Come on, let's go. This is it.
5: Be careful, Kate. If you fall down there...
7: Hand me the light.
5: Do you see anything?
7: There it is. It's hanging from a string. Just a little further.
5: Kate, don't fall.
7: I got it.
5: Who did that? I don't know.
7: Open it.
5: I can't. We're trapped. Help. Help!
7: Somebody.
5: Someone.
7: We're stuck in the tower. Ben! What are you doing up here, Ben?
6: I heard you guys get up, so I followed you. Did you find it?
7: Yes, a key. The little door, let's go! Would you look at this? A journal, and the first page is torn out. Guys, we just found Jean-Paul Sartre's diary!
9: Whoa!
7: Ben, can you read it?
6: It's been 8 years since my dad died. I can't remember his face anymore. Why did he have to die? I never got to do anything with him. It doesn't seem right.
7: That's sad.
15: It's sort of how I feel about the twins.
9: Yeah. Sometimes I wonder what they would look like now.
7: Are you okay, Ben?
6: Not really.
7: What's wrong?
6: I lost my best friend.
7: What happened?
6: I gave him a Bible, and his parents got mad. They took him out of school, and then bad things happened to his family and a lot of other people. I'll probably never see him again.
7: I'm sorry, Ben. I didn't know.
6: We better get back to our rooms. Mind if I keep the journal tonight?
9: Sure. Good night, Ben.
6: Today I found some matches and lit my toy car on fire in the bathroom.
13: The fire burned my grandfather's rug. I turned the rug over so he wouldn't know, but then I realized Gold knew. This made me so angry, I danced in a rage and shook my fist at him. He took my dad, so today I turned my back on God and will never
6: look back. Jean-Paul Sartre. I miss Hadi so much, God. I know he became a Christian, but bad things happened. We had to leave the country, and I lost my best friend. I'm angry, but Lord, I don't want to become like Jean Paul. I don't want to turn from you. Please help me, Jesus.
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0: Zach, and this is Keys for Kids. Psalm 119, verse 103 says, "How sweet are your words to my taste, sweeter than honey to my mouth." When this psalm was written, the closest thing they had to candy was honey. So the writer was saying, "I love honey a lot, but God, I love your word even more." And that's exactly what our story is all about today. It's called Tasty Devotions. Naomi couldn't wait. Any minute now, the bus would arrive to take her and her dad to the chocolate factory. "Do you think we'll get to taste any chocolate?" she asked eagerly. "I'm sure there will be some samples," her father replied. "But don't get too excited. We won't eat more than a few bites, most likely." Naomi's face fell. "Oh," she sighed. "Can we buy some to take home then?" Dad smiled. "Of course. I know your mom and Ethan would like some." Screech! The bus pulled up to the curb. Over the next 2 hours, Naomi and her dad toured the whole factory and saw how every machine worked. Finally, it was time for the samples. As they sat down and took their first nibbles of the tiny chocolate samples, Dad asked, "Did you do your devotions this morning?" Naomi looked at the table. "No," she admitted. "I was too excited about this." She held up her last piece of chocolate before popping it into her mouth. "Hmm," Dad said. "That reminds me of something my dad told me when I was about your age. He said we should think of our devotion time as a tasty treat." "What's that supposed to mean?" asked Naomi. "We can't eat our Bibles." "No, but we can take in what we read and store it in our hearts and minds. Remember how excited you were to come here this morning? Well, how much more exciting is it that God speaks to us through His Word, that He loves us so much He sent Jesus to die for us so we could have a relationship with Him, and that He wants to spend time with us and help us remember His truth and promises?" "Oh," exclaimed Naomi, "now I get it. The Bible is a gift from God. He loves us and wants us to know Him, and spending time with Him tastes good to our hearts." "Bingo," Dad declared. Naomi grinned. "Dad, when we get home, can we do devotions together?" "Sounds like a plan," Dad announced. "And maybe we can eat some chocolate while we're at it." So how about you? Have you ever gotten really excited about something? What about devotions? Are you ever excited to read the Bible and spend time with God? We don't usually think of devotions as exciting, but being able to have a relationship with God and hear Him speak to us is the most exciting thing of all. When you spend time with God reading the Bible, you'll see how good His words taste to your heart and mind. Our key verse is Psalm 119, verse 103.
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0: Serenity. Everybody seems to be using that word today. Serenity. Everybody seems to be looking for it. People spend thousands of dollars on psychiatrists, just searching for a way to get rid of all that anxiety. Like a big cloud standing right in front of them that they can't get through. So many people I know have that feeling. And what's the answer? Well, it's a simple, people tend to miss it. Of course, if you're a born-again Christian and you're walking daily with the Lord, you've got the answer. It's casting all your care on the Lord, just putting your trust in His all-perfect plan. And then you'll have serenity. The serenity through acceptance of Christ as your Lord and Master. Now, you're probably wondering why I'm talking like this. Has nothing to do with the story. But it was sort of on my heart. And when something like that is there, well, then I think maybe the Lord wants me to share it with someone who just might be having those troubles. And just that little word might help them along. But I'll get on with the story now. We'd been down in the Rio Grande Valley for about 4 days and walked right into an adventure that none of us ever expected. It all started when we were shopping in a little Mexican village, and a small boy named Miquel had over to watch our car for 5 cents. Knowing he probably didn't have too much money, Dad gave him 25 cents. And later on, when we were heading back across the border, that same boy was pulled out of the back of our trunk, right at the border, by a Mexican guard. He was trying to get across into the States. We didn't know why, and we felt terrible watching him pushed by the guards into the border station. Well, Dad and Mr. Gilbert went back the next day to try and find him, but he wasn't there. We thought he was gone forever, until the next night, when we were going to the tent meeting. And there, coming out of a bus, was Miquel. Well, the whole gang just went tumbling after him. You never saw six boys happier to see anyone than we were seeing Miquel.
1: Miquel! Miquel! Remember us? You watched our car for us.
2: You want your 25 cents? I do not have it.
3: No, we don't want that money. How are you?
2: Oh, mucho ashamed. I caused you great trouble hiding in your car.
1: Well, it doesn't matter, just so long as you're all right.
2: Oh, I'm fine. Many thanks.
4: You're going to the meeting?
2: Meeting?
4: The tent meeting.
2: Oh, yes. They allow me on the bus. I come.
5: Hello, Miquel.
2: Oh, hello, senor. Senors.
6: We're so happy to see you, Miquel. This is my friend, Pam Gilbert.
7: I met your mother. How nice it is now to meet you.
2: An honor.
1: Hey, you never really met the whole gang. Hey, tell them your names.
4: I'm Little Jim.
3: Big Jim, pleased to meet you.
1: I'm Circus.
8: Poetry. We met before. I'm Dragonfly.
2: An honor. You are not angry for what I did?
5: No, but worried. Did you have to go to jail?
2: Oh, no, senor. The guards. We know each other.
5: So I noticed. Mr. Gilbert and I were in the village today looking for you.
2: I was in church with my mother lighting candles.
6: Is your mother with you?
2: No, she would not come. She did not wish to come, but we talked and I...
6: She let you.
2: See.
1: Hey, you want to sit with us, Miquel?
2: Oh, I never have been before.
1: Then you'll sit with us.
5: All right, fellas, you take charge of Miquel and we'll see you after the meeting.
3: Sure thing, Mr. Collins. Come with us, Miquel.
9: Senor! Senor?
5: Yeah?
9: Senor, this boy must stay with the group.
5: Oh.
1: Can he sit with us, sir?
9: It is the rules. They have no papers. This is a special bus supported by the church here. One of the rules is the group will stay together and be counted.
1: But we wanted to be with them.
8: Yeah.
9: May I suggest you sit with the group?
1: Well, would that be okay, Dad?
5: Yeah, I don't see why not. Linda?
6: Fine with me.
7: Sure. And me too.
9: Okay. Run this way, please. The meeting is about to begin.
1: We're right behind you, Miquel. See you, Dad.
5: Yeah, after the meeting, by the bus.
4: It's real good to see you, Miquel.
8: Yeah, we were worried.
7: Well, well.
6: We found him. Out of all places.
5: I wish Bob were here.
7: He'll be open for the telling. At least we know he's well.
6: Do you think Miquel came for the meeting?
5: What do you mean?
6: Well, if it were just a meeting he wanted to attend, he could have gone on the bus without trying to hide in our trunk.
5: Yeah, you may be right. There probably is another reason.
6: But God has brought him to this meeting.
5: Yeah, we'll be praying especially hard.
7: I think they're about to start.
5: Oh, yeah, come on, we better go.

0: come to Jesus now? He's waiting for you. Waiting for you to let him wash your sins away. Don't hesitate. God's been speaking to your hearts. I know it. I feel his spirit moving over this group of people who have come to hear the true word of God spoken so they might be set free from their sins by accepting Christ as their personal savior. Maybe you're one of those to whom God is speaking. Don't turn away. It may be your day to enter into his fullness. Just come down this aisle and kneel. There'll be someone here to show you the way. Someone here to point out the way of salvation. Won't you come now?
1: Dragonfly.
2: Shh, I'm praying.
1: I know you are, but your prayer's being answered.
2: What?
1: Look, your mom. Your mom's with my mom. She's going to accept Jesus.
2: I'm afraid to look. Honest?
1: I wouldn't kid you. Look.
2: I'm afraid.
1: Just open your eyes.
2: She is. She's going down with your mom. Oh, thank you, Lord. Thank you.

0: May we speak to him for a few minutes?
1: Only a few. The boss will be leaving shortly.
0: Yeah, can you boys go back to the car?
2: Oh, sure, Dad. Come on, gang.
3: It was nice seeing you, Mikhail.
4: We'll come visit you in a couple of days.
5: I will show you some places to eat no tourists go.
4: Oh, I'll be sure to be there.
2: Bye, Mikhail.
5: Bye, Circus.
6: I'm glad you're all right, but I said that before.
5: Thank you again.
3: Say hello to your mother.
7: Goodbye, Mikhail. We'll meet you at the car, dear.
0: Fine.
7: Goodbye, Mikhail.
5: Senores, goodbye.
0: Well, we're glad you're all right.
5: Oh, it is nothing to be found by the guards. It happens all the time.
0: Mikhail, you didn't come on this bus to attend a meeting, did you? Well?
5: No, I did not come on the bus to go to a meeting.
0: Why did you hide in our trunk?
5: Well, I have hidden in many trunks.
0: Look, we don't have much time to talk. Please don't talk around what I'm asking.
5: You are asking why I want to cross the border?
0: Yeah.
5: My father is here somewhere.
0: Ah, they were right.
5: Who?
0: The boys. Well, actually, Mrs. Gilbert thought that might be the reason.
5: He has been gone for more than 7 months. Mother dreams he is dead. Every piece of coin we have, she spends to light a candle and pray to the saints to bring him back. We are poor. We cannot light any more candles for the dead.
0: You believe he's dead?
5: I do not know.
0: Well, what good did it do to come on the bus?
5: I cannot tell you that.
0: Mikhail, were you listening to what the minister was saying?
5: My mind was busy thinking of other things.
0: He was speaking of Jesus and his claim on your life.
5: I light candles to Jesus.
0: Well, lighting candles is not enough. There's more.
1: It is time for the boy to go.
0: I'll talk with you again, Mikhail. We'll come into town tomorrow. Could we meet you by the fountain around 10 in the morning?
5: I will be there.
0: Perhaps you could bring a picture of your father.
5: Well, I have a likeness, no picture. Yeah,
0: bring it.
5: I will, and your 25 cents.
0: Don't worry about the 25 cents. You fulfilled your job. You watched the car, both you and your mother. Well, good night, Mikhail.
5: Good night, senor.

0: Well, I guess I should go up now.
1: It is getting late.
0: Linda.
1: Yes?
0: Why am I afraid to tell Bob what happened tonight?
1: Lots of reasons, I suppose.
0: Well, I shouldn't be afraid. I know he won't mind.
1: Maybe because deep down you want him to share that belief, and right now he doesn't. So sharing it is kind of empty.
0: That does make sense.
1: But how do you feel?
0: Oh, happy and scared at the same time. You know, it sounds so hokey.
1: What does?
0: Well, getting saved at a tent meeting. Actually walking down a sawdust trail.
1: Oh, you didn't look hokey at all. But I can understand.
0: Well, for some reason, I thought I'd get saved at the women's Bible study.
1: Well, one never knows when God's going to move a heart.
0: That's for certain. Linda, do you think Bob will ever come to know Christ?
1: Something we'll continue to pray about.
0: He's so good in every other way.
1: They're the hardest to convince. You're just like that. What's the smile for?
0: Well, I overheard Dragonfly praying for us one night.
1: Oh.
0: Brought tears to my eyes. A little boy his age praying for grown-ups.
1: It is touching.
0: But when he was praying, it was so sweet. He said to God, it was hard trying to convince me and Bob that we should be Christians because it was so hard telling us we were sinners when we did everything just right. And that is exactly the way he said it. I had to hold myself back from running in his room and giving him a big hug.
1: Well, he has a point there. You and Bob are wonderful people. It's hard to fault you on anything. And if good works were the criteria for a relationship with the Lord, well, you'd be right in there.
0: But that's not what it's about.
1: No, indeed.
0: But how will I ever convince Bob?
1: Let God do the convincing. You just live your life in a daily walk with Christ.
0: You know, I never saw Dragonfly so happy.
1: He's been praying mighty hard.
0: And his prayer's been answered.
1: Just like he says, half of it.
0: Well, I'll be joining him for the other half. Guess we better head up to our rooms. The men have gone to sleep long ago. Linda? Thanks.
1: You don't have to thank me.
0: Oh, but I do. Your prayers, your time. You know what I was praying on the way back from the meeting?
1: What?
0: I was asking the Lord to make me the witness you are, to help me become a spiritual giant like you.
1: Oh, Pam, you're embarrassing me.
0: No, I mean it. I've so much to learn, and I want to learn from you.
1: Pam, we're going to learn together from the Lord.

Nothing more exciting than watching someone come to know the Lord, like Mrs. Gilbert did that evening. Of course, we were all tickle pink, Dragonfly especially. Half his prayer had been answered. And with it being answered, all of us were praying twice as hard for Dragonfly's dad to come to know the Lord. It was a good evening. Mrs. Gilbert accepting Christ, and our Noah the Mikkel was all right. But the adventure was far from over, and we'll pick up with it on our next visit. I know you'll want to be with us for more of this Sugar Creek Gang story by Paul Hutchins. Until then, Lord bless, and I'll be praying for you.

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0: Lord, I don't like being afraid, but sometimes I get scared anyway. And when I do, I just think about you and how much you love me. And I'm not afraid anymore. I love you, Lord.
1: Lord, once right in the middle of a game, I lost my baseball. I looked all through those weeds. Then I prayed. When I opened my eyes, there was my baseball right at my feet. I love you, Lord.
2: Oh, Lord, I remember when we moved to a new town. I didn't have any friends. It could have been so hard, but you were there. You're my best friend.
0: I love you, Lord.

0: one gift that God has given me, the love of books, the golden key that opens an enchanting door to worlds I never knew before, a world of imagination that carried me from pole to pole within a twinkling eye and back again. As a boy, I traveled to places impossible for me to see, and yet my bookshelf made them real to me. The world of my bookshelf, I'll remember it always.
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2: This is Summer of Discovery by Craig Massey. Well, John Cordick is causing quite a stir around Southfield. Mr. Strawman, alias Mr. Scarecrow, is his latest victim. It seems that Mr. Strawman trespassed last night, with a little help from Jerry, onto John Cordick's property and threatened to shoot Mr. Cordick, in a voice that sounded a lot like Jerry's, with a gun made from a broom handle and an old piece of two-by-four. John Cordick returned the fire with his own shotgun, and poor Mr. Strawman got the worst end of the bargain. Policemen Gus and Clarence were called in, and they took a dim view of Cordick's attitude. Well, right now, the telephone at the Ross home had just rang, and Jerry's mother is engrossed in conversation with Arnie Beard.
3: Yes, I think Jerry could come down at 11. What's the matter? Are you sick? Oh, I see. It sounds like it was exciting. Well, I can't say I feel too sorry for Mr. Cordick. Well, if Mr. Cordick's mad at the chief, I'd hate to be in the chief's shoes. Well, all right, Arnie, I'll send Jerry up.
4: What was that all about?
3: Well, it seems someone played a trick on John Cordick. And Gus Lance is spreading it all over town. Arnie's afraid there might be trouble, and he wants you there in case he has to leave the store.
4: So someone played a joke on John Cordick. Now, who'd have the nerve to do a thing like that?

0: What's the matter, Arnie? I see there's a big crowd around Fat Lucy's place.
1: If you ask me, Gus is carrying a joke a little too far.
0: What's he doing?
1: Well, last night something happened at John Kordick's place. And Kordick and Gus have different views as to what took place.
0: What's Gus say happened?
1: Say old Kordick called him to come out. When he got there, somebody had rigged up a scarecrow and got John to shoot at it. John thought he'd shot a real man.
0: What's Kordick say?
1: Says there were men that threatened him, and they had the scarecrow there as a decoy.
0: Which one do you believe?
1: Well, Gus, of course. Apparently, Kordick tried to bribe the chief and Clarence, and when they wouldn't take the money, he threatened to beat them up. Folks around here are eager to get back at Kordick for one thing and another, and...

0: Fellow citizens, listen. It's not often that we have an event this important in Southfield. I checked the record books this morning, and the last time such an event took place was back in July of 1874. Seems there was a case involving two of the town citizens, a Mr. Hillegas and a Mr. Bartlett. Both were courting the same gal, and you know what that can lead to. It seems both men proposed to a Miss Johanna Peters, and she couldn't make up her mind right away, so she accepted both proposals. Yeah, well, Miss Peters' marriage to Mr. Hillegas came first, but alas, it was short-lived. As the newly married couple were coming down the church steps, Mr. Bartlett showed up with a gun. He was not only mad because Miss Peters had married Mr. Hillegas, but they hadn't even sent him an invitation to the wedding. Infuriated by the sight of his beloved descending the church steps on the arm of another, Mr. Bartlett proceeded to terminate his opposition with a single shot. Now, let me tell you about the desperate criminal that challenged Southfield's most noble citizen, Mr. John Cordick.
1: He really hammed it up. Jerry had taken his place up in an elm tree and was enjoying the whole thing. Gus spoke of the eerie figure emerging from the brush, threatening the entire Cordick household. He built the scarecrow up to be the most sinister figure that had ever appeared in Southfield. Then, just before Clarence went over to raise the lid on the coffin that had been placed in the middle of the town square, Gus made his final appeal.
0: Now, before we view the deceased, I'd like to remind you of the seriousness of the occasion. Oh, yes. Yes, we want no levity.
2: No levity.
0: Women folk are asked not to weep for too long. Children under 12 must be accompanied by their parents to view the remains. If any of you are aware of the location of Mr. Strawman's relatives, let us know. We'd like to inform them of their loss.
1: As Clarence raised the lid of the coffin, the people pushed forward to view the old scarecrow stretched out with his busted-up chest and his broomstick gun laying beside him. They filed past Mr. Strawman, some mockingly dabbing their eyes, while others just laughed out loud. Suddenly, someone yelled,
3: "Here comes Cordick!"
1: The crowd began to fall silent as they turned and saw John Cordick coming up the road. The people around the coffin cleared away as he walked straight up to it and looked in.
4: "I warned you. Don't say I never warned you. You're responsible for this, Gus Lance."
0: "Mr. Cordick, I'm only doing you justice, giving you your due reward."
4: "You're all a bunch of yellow skunks. True enough, I was took last night. But I'll find out who did it if it's the last thing I do."
1: As Jerry looked down from the elm tree, he just knew John Cordick was looking right up at him when he said,
4: "And when I find out who it was, it's gonna be worse than any busted up scarecrow. You can count on that."

0: Yep, that was an exciting happening, but when Cordick finds out who done it, that'll be the end of him. Well, Mr. Gus Lance, now you got it started, how you gonna stop it?
1: Don't mean to stop it. There's a heap of satisfaction in a thing like this.
2: Well, didn't it bother you none when...

0: Kordick set the casket on fire?
1: Nah. But that scarecrow put Kordick in a kind of ridiculous light. He won't stop till he's gone over every person in and around Southfield. And he's going to find out who done it. No stopping him now. Gus? Did you do it?
2: No. Wish I could take credit for it. But I didn't do it. Whoever did it was a real genius, if you ask me. But I will say that if Kordick finds out who it was that did it, I'd advise that person to walk only in the daytime and be very careful then.
1: Oh. What's the matter, Jerry? You sick or something?
0: Well, yeah, kinda.
2: Come to think of it, you don't look too good.
0: I think I'll be running home.
1: Oh, you can't go home yet.
0: Can too. It's 20 after 6.
1: Clock's fast. You still having some work to do.

0: Things really began to change for Jerry now. Sleep wasn't the easiest for him. Somehow he kept having nightmares about John Cordick chasing after him. And if it wasn't John Cordick, it was another figure. Jerry couldn't really make out who it was, but somehow it looked sort of like George Hostler. And strange as it may seem, the words of Mr. Wade's little pamphlet began to burn themselves in his mind. Where will you spend eternity? Silly? No, it was very real to Jerry. He was becoming conscious of something, and he didn't even know what it was. Things weren't the same around Southfield anymore either. Everybody seemed all tensed up.
1: It was awful. Awful. John Cordick, he comes busting right into my living room. "Where's your man?" he roared. "Won't be home until 9, I says. "Guess I'll wait," he says. He sat right there and waited with a gun over his knees. Well, around 9, Sheldon comes home. He walks in the door, and John Cordick grabs him, and he says, "Did you put that scarecrow in front of my house?" Why, Sheldon didn't even know what he was talking about. He can't even answer. He's so scared. "No," he says. "I can see you'd be too scared to do anything," John Cordick says. And he shoves Sheldon aside, and he storms out the door. Oh, it was awful. Just awful.
0: John Cordick was causing a real stir, trying to find out who played the prank on him. One day, as Jerry was working at Arnie's, who comes in but...
2: "John Cordick, you better get hold of yourself. You're acting the part of the fool. Best thing you can do is forget about the whole thing."
3: "I ain't going to forget about nothing till I find out. You know who done it, don't you, Arnie?"
2: "Don't know. But if I did, I wouldn't tell you."
3: "It was Jack Spear, wasn't it?"
2: "Nope. I don't think it was Spear."
3: "It was his scarecrow."
2: "So what? Anybody could have taken that from Spear's yard. Even Jerry here could have taken it."
3: "Wouldn't surprise me if he did. But Spear done it. And I'm going to get him tonight."
0: Jerry was quite uncomfortable at Arnie's remark and wasn't prepared for what he saw. Now, Cordick was a heap bigger than the average man. Arnie, well, he looked like he'd seen much better days. But when Cordick threatened to go after Spear, Arnie jumped from his stool, ran over, and grabbed Cordick by the shirt.
2: "Cordick, you're drunk and you're a fool. You go home and sober up. If you stayed home as much as you do at Fat Lucy's, you'd probably forget about all this."
0: Cordick pushed Arnie back as easily as if he'd been moving a broom. But Arnie came back, grabbed Cordick's suspenders.
2: "John, I'm trying to help you. Whatever's happened to you, you deserve it. You've pushed everybody in town around, and that includes me."
0: John Cordick looked at Arnie, and as he did, he drew back his right arm.
2: "You lay a finger on me, Cordick. Just lay one finger on me."
0: Cordick dropped his arm and stepped back.
2: "Now get out of my store and don't come back till you've sobered up. I'm fed up with you."
0: Cordick lumbered across the floor and out the door. Jerry couldn't believe what he'd seen. He stood staring at Arnie with mixed surprise and respect. Stay with it, Jerry. There's lots more to see. And you stay with us when we return next time for Summer of Discovery.

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0: Hi, this is Chris. 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
1: When are you going to get up there?
2: Get up where?
3: I went for an ultrasound yesterday. George, Jimmy, Donna, we're having...
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7: What a testimony.

0: Hey, Jimmy, come here. I changed the letters in your dad's name on the sign out front of the church. Now it says, preaching this Sunday, large rag boy. I had a couple letters left over, though.
1: I don't think you should be playing with this sign, Lawrence.
0: Sorry, Jimmy. I'm just bored. When's your dad gonna be done?
1: I don't know. It's been like this every Sunday since he's been filling in for the pastor. After the service, he has to talk to everyone about everything. We just have to wait.
0: Okay.
2: Well, hello there, Jimmy.
1: Oh, hi, Miss Jeffries.
2: Your father preached quite a good sermon today.
1: Yeah, it was pretty good.
2: When are you going to get up there?
1: Get up where?
2: In the pulpit to preach for us.
1: Oh, well, I don't think...
2: As a matter of fact, I heard somebody say just the other day that they thought you'd be a good preacher.
1: Who? Me?
0: Jimmy?
2: Sure. The best preachers always run in the family. Everybody thinks so.
1: Everybody?
0: About Jimmy?
2: Generation after generation dedicated to serving the Lord. What a testimony.
1: Yeah.
2: You have a good day now.
1: Sure, Miss Jeffries. You too. Did you hear that, Lawrence?
0: Yeah, you've got a fan club.
1: I mean, do you think I look like a preacher?
0: Yeah, sure, I guess.
1: Really? Well, of course, you also think my mom looks like Natasha, the diabolical secretary for Destructo. A preacher.
3: Anyway, I was going to ask you. I thought maybe you could help me out. What was that? I couldn't hear you yet. Yeah, they've got planes flying over us now. They're being rerouted while they do construction on a runway. Yeah, I said they're doing construction on... Yeah, never mind. So you're going to be out of town? No, that's fine. That's fine. Have a good trip. Yeah, I'll talk to you later. Gonna get to teach this Sunday school class.
2: George, if those planes come any closer, this baby's gonna come out and teach it. Feel this, George. Feel how hard the baby's kicking.
3: I'm sorry, what?
2: The baby's talking to you. Wants you to stop those planes.
3: Well, here, let me talk to the baby. Hello? Are you listening? This is your father speaking. Don't worry about the planes. They should be gone by the time you're born.
1: Oh, brother. Dad's talking to Mom's stomach again.
3: Also, now that I've got your attention, if you're born by that time, would you be willing to teach Mr. Grant's Sunday school class next week? Just think about it. You don't have to give me an answer right now.
1: You know, I'm sure the pastor feels very secure knowing that his substitute is trying to hand over a Sunday school class to an unborn child.
3: Hey, look, I'm desperate. I've called everyone I can think of. Can you think of anyone else, Mary?
4: Not really.
1: What class is it?
3: Mr. Grant's class.
1: Oh, yeah. Lawrence is in that class.
3: Yeah, I know. That's part of the problem. There's about 10 Lawrences in that class. Nobody wants to deal with them. Wait a minute. Jimmy, how about you?
1: How about me what?
3: Well, why don't you teach the class?
1: Me?
3: Sure. You'll be great. You know the Bible. You're good at speaking in front of people. You're good with kids. You're great with Lawrence.
1: Yeah, but I've never taught a Sunday school class before.
3: Oh, you're a natural.
1: You really think I'd be a good teacher?
3: Sure, I have no doubt about it at all. You'll be great.
1: Wow. Okay, thanks, Dad. I'll do it. Jeremiah 2, verse 14 to 16.
0: Hey, Jimmy, what you doing? What are all these books for?
1: I'm teaching your Sunday school class this week.
0: But it's only Monday. You're working on something that's not due for another 6 days?
1: Yes, Lawrence. It's called preparation.
0: Wow. These are really thick books.
1: Mm-hmm.
0: What's this? A concordance?
1: Concordance.
0: Concordance of the Bible. Are you going to make us read this?
1: No, Lawrence. I'm just using it to...
0: Cool! A code book!
1: No, it's not a...
0: Wait. Let me figure this out. I'm great at these things.
1: It's a Greek New Testament, Lawrence.
0: Oh. Greek? You know how to read this?
1: Well, no, but there's some English stuff in the front.
5: Jimmy, did you borrow my headphones? I can't find them.
0: Hi, Donna.
5: Hey, Lawrence. Well, did you?
1: No, I haven't seen them.
0: Hey, that was a great story your dad told about you in church.
5: Don't remind me.
0: Did you really try to glue your hair back on your head when you didn't like your haircut?
5: I was 5 years old.
1: Mom took a picture of it. It's downstairs. You want to see it?
0: All right.
5: Don't you dare, Jimmy. I can't believe Dad told that story in a sermon.
1: Are you kidding me? The crowd loved it. That's all they were talking about after church.
5: Yeah, I know. I gotta talk to Dad about that. I don't want him telling stories about me in his sermons anymore.
1: Oh, come on, Donna. Nobody cares what you did when you were 5 years old. They're just funny stories.
5: But they're embarrassing.
1: Look, all the great preachers use their kids in sermon illustrations.
5: Oh, yeah? How do you know? Oh,
1: well, I was reading this book about it. See?
5: The Secrets of the Great Preachers.
1: Yeah. They do it when they first start out, then eventually use other kinds of stories. You just gotta be patient.
5: Well, I hope you're right, but I wish you'd cut it out soon. I won't be able to show my face in school.
1: Don't worry about it, Donna.
5: Well, if you see my headphones, let me know.
1: Yeah.
4: Bye, Donna.
1: Okay, back to my lesson.
6: Hey, that was neat.
1: What?
6: What you just told Donna. It was good. You sounded almost like, well, your dad.
1: I did? Hmm.
6: So, do you have to do this now? I'm bored. What do you want to do? Jimmy.
1: Huh?
6: What do you want to do?
1: Well, I think I want to be a preacher.

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1: The Tale of the Coin.
2: Hey, look what I got.
3: Oh, that's a beautiful coin. Is it a stater?
2: It is. Well, I found it at the temple.
4: I'm not one to get carried away by emotion, right?
5: Yes, but sweet.
4: We're being called on to take a leap of faith here.
6: We all rush in together, each one takes something, and then rush out together. Any questions?
3: Just one. Why are we doing this?
0: Listen now on the Adventures in Odyssey Club.
7: Hey, Donna. Can I sit here?
8: Sure, Jack.
7: Thanks. Hey, your presentation in English today was great.
8: Oh, thanks. Yours was good, too.
7: I haven't done mine yet.
8: Oh, that's right.
7: So what's up with Jimmy?
8: Why? What's he doing?
7: Well, look at him over there. He's wearing a tie. Is he running for student council or something?
8: Oh, I don't know. Well, he's been acting so weird lately. You know what he did at breakfast this morning? Well, he blessed me.
7: He what?
8: He blessed me. I handed him the milk and he said, "Bless you, Donna."
7: Did you sneeze?
8: No.
7: You guys crack me up. What a weird family.
8: Well, it's because of Jimmy. Well, he's always been weird. I'm normal.
7: Well, maybe now, but you didn't sound all that normal Sunday night when your dad told that story about you in church.
8: Don't bring that up.
7: I mean, asking your parents for a private phone line is not a normal thing for a 6-year-old to do.
8: I don't want to talk about it.
7: It was a great story.
8: Everybody in the whole church turned around and looked at me.
7: Don't worry about it. You were 6 years old.
8: That's what Jimmy said. But at this rate, everybody's going to think I was a juvenile delinquent.
7: Well, for a juvenile delinquent, you turned out fine.
8: Thanks.
7: I mean, at least you're not in jail or anything.
8: Maybe I should be. It'll give Dad some sermon illustrations.
3: Hey, Donna.
8: What?
3: Hey, don't get so testy. I just want to ask you a question.
8: I'm sorry. It's just these planes. They're so loud I can't concentrate. I've been working on the same problem for a half hour.
3: Oh. Well, can I still ask my question?
8: Go ahead.
3: Well, you see, I'm doing this lesson tomorrow, and I can't find something. Where's that verse in the Bible that talks about the guy who wouldn't forgive the other guy and the first guy wouldn't forgive the third guy?
8: I don't know. Why are you asking me? Go ask Dad.
3: Because I want to do this Sunday school lesson on my own. You know, without Dad's help.
8: Well, I don't know. So you need to ask somebody else.
3: All right. Oh, and can I borrow your markers?
8: For what?
3: My transparencies.
8: You're doing transparencies for your Sunday school lesson?
3: Yeah. I'm going to write out a timeline of Roman history, you know, to give him some background.
8: What's your lesson about?
3: The Good Samaritan.
8: You're getting really weird.
3: Thank you. Oh, by the way, as an illustration, I'm going to tell that story about when you were 8 and you made brownies and the whole family had to get their stomachs pumped.
8: Oh, no, you're not.
3: See ya.
8: Come back here.
3: And then the Romans set up an independent republic. And throughout the period of the republic, warfare was almost continuous. Rome became the master of central Italy, then it took over Greece, Asia Minor, and several others. if you look at page 14 of the workbook that I prepared for you, go ahead and turn there. Well, you don't have to. Anyway, if you were looking at page 14, you'd see a topographical map showing the early stages of the Roman Empire. Let me quote from this book, The Rise and Fall of the Roman Empire, pages 18 to 22. What? Oh, okay. I'm being signaled that we're out of time. So, that was the lesson of the Good Samaritan. Sorry we didn't get to the actual story. Are there any questions? Yes, Lawrence?
9: Will Mr. Grant be back next week?
3: Yes, he will. Any more questions? Lawrence?
9: So, you're not going to teach anymore?
3: No.
9: Ever?
3: Well, I don't know about ever.
9: But if you do teach again, will we know a week ahead of time?
3: Yeah, probably.
9: Okay, that's all.
3: All right, you guys are dismissed.
9: Hey, Jimmy?
3: Yeah, Lawrence?
9: Remember when you said you wanted to be a preacher?
3: Yeah.
9: Well, never mind.
3: Yeah, never mind.
5: It's difficult to find time to be with God. This is true, frankly, because it's so natural for us as humans to leave him out of things. We get busy with
8: our affairs, our jobs, our families. Please don't talk about me. Please don't talk about me. Please don't talk about me.
5: Donna. This reminds me of something my daughter Donna did a few weeks ago. It was
8: no.
5: one of those moments when I wasn't sure if I really knew my child anymore. We were getting ready to go to my son Jimmy's awards banquet. He was getting a certificate for being a member of the yearbook committee. We all packed up, and I started to go upstairs to say goodbye to Donna when she came downstairs all dressed up. She wanted to go to the banquet. I told her she didn't have to go. I knew she had already planned to go to a party thrown by one of her friends, but she told me that she wanted to support her brother. When we got there, I quickly figured out that supporting her brother wasn't her only motivation. It was, of course, a boy.
8: Oh, no.
5: And she proceeded to stare at this boy throughout the entire program.
8: Oh, no.
4: Is it Donna?
8: This is about Jack. Stealing a glass from another person. I hope he's not here.
5: What are we willing to give up in order to be with our Lord?
8: I can't look. He's not here. Tell me he's not here.
4: Donna, don't worry about it. Your dad didn't use any names. He could have been talking about anyone.
8: It would just make me feel a lot better if Jack didn't hear it at all.
7: Donna!
8: Jack! Hi! Good to see you.
4: Excuse me, I need to go talk to George.
8: Oh, sure, Mom. That was my mom.
7: Yeah, I know your mom.
8: Oh, of course you do. Yeah.
7: Yeah.
8: Yeah.
7: Good sermon.
8: Oh, it was.
7: Your dad's pretty funny.
8: Well, sometimes he is.
7: I noticed he told another story about you.
8: Yeah, he did.
7: It's funny, you know, I was at that banquet, the one your dad was talking about.
8: Were you?
7: I talked to you, remember?
8: Oh, that's right. Yeah.
7: Yep, that was quite a story.
8: Well, look, I need to go.
7: Oh, sure.
8: I guess I'll see you tomorrow.
7: Or tonight, right? I'll be here tonight.
8: Oh, good. Well, I'll be looking at you. I mean, I'll be looking for you.
7: Right. I'll see ya.
8: Bye. Dad?
10: Missing gold? A haunted mansion? Bank robbers? Young Witt is on the case.
11: This is Jonathan Avery Whitaker, age 10. My stepmom says that I have a great imagination.
12: John Avery, come down from that roof. Papier-mâché wings will not make you fly.
10: That's right. Mr. Whitaker had some wild adventures back in the day.
11: My dad says I'm clever and resourceful.
13: Does anyone know why our chickens are bald?
10: 10-year-old Whit solved a lot of mysteries, and you can read all about them in the Young Whit book series.
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19: Get lunch ready. Why don't you guys get out of your church clothes and help me get the table ready?
8: I want to eat in my room.
19: What?
3: I don't feel like eating at all.
5: Boy, what a day. Great service. Beautiful, sunny day. Hey, call me crazy. Call me irresponsible. But why don't we have a barbecue? It'll be fun.
8: I'd be too afraid I would get sauce on my face and the whole world would find out about it tonight.
3: I don't feel like having fun.
5: Huh?
8: I'm going to my room.
3: Yeah, me too.
5: Wait a minute. What was that all about?
19: I don't think they had the day that you did.
5: I guess not.
19: I think I know what's eating Donna.
5: Yeah, well, I guess I'll find out what's eating Jimmy.
19: Why don't we split up, meet back here later?
5: Good idea.
19: Donna?
8: Yeah?
19: Can I come in?
8: Sure.
19: So, what happened with Jack?
8: He knows.
19: Sorry. Donna, your dad never meant to hurt you.
8: Well, then why does he keep doing it?
19: Well, family stories are fun. People like them.
8: Well, I don't.
19: I'm sure if you talk to him, he'll understand. Just tell him that you don't feel comfortable with him telling so many stories about you.
8: He should already know that.
19: Well, he's been a little sidetracked with things lately. He may not have picked up on it. But he'll stop if you want him to. But, you know, you need to be understanding as well. Your father's going through a lot of changes. He's still very nervous at the pulpit. I caught him going out the door this morning wearing his tie around an undershirt.
8: Well, he should tell that story.
19: He probably will. Oh, Donna, he wants to do well at this. And you know why I think he tells so many stories about you?
8: Why?
19: Because he adores you. He's comfortable telling stories about his family. It's what he knows best. Being your dad is his favorite part of being a preacher. Of life.
5: Are you sick? You don't have a fever, do you?
3: No, I'm all right. Just kind of tired. You go ahead and have the barbecue.
5: Uh-huh. You know, I didn't have a chance to ask you, but how did Sunday school go?
3: Awful. I was boring.
5: So that's why you're upset.
3: Sort of. I'm just confused, that's all.
5: Confused about what?
3: Well, I'm not sure what God wants anymore. I think he may have changed his mind.
5: Changed his mind? About what?
3: Well, I was sure that he wanted me to be a preacher. I mean, all the signs led to it. Miss Jeffrey said something about it. Then you asked me to do Sunday school. Then Lawrence. Remember when you told us about you becoming a pastor?
5: Uh-huh.
3: You said that you felt called to do it. Well, I thought I felt that too.
5: Listen, Jimmy, just because things didn't work out for you today doesn't mean that you're not called to do it. You're still very young. God may have plans for you that you wouldn't even dream about now. But I want to ask you something.
3: Yeah?
5: Do you really want to be a preacher?
3: No.
5: Then why did you think you should be a preacher?
3: Well, actually, I never really thought about it until Miss Jeffrey said she thought I should be one. I mean, everybody in the church wants me to follow in your footsteps.
5: Where did you get that idea?
3: That's what she said. But it's true, isn't it? There's a lot of people who expect me to do that.
5: Nobody said anything to me about it. But that's not the point, Jimmy. If you're called by God, then he's the one you should respond to, not Miss Jeffries or anyone else. I mean, by all means, get counsel and advice, but don't confuse God's call with people's expectations. You understand?
3: Yeah, I guess you're right.
5: Listen. Come out back in about 5 minutes. I need to talk to your mother, then I want the whole family together. I'm going to try out tonight's sermon on everybody while I get the barbecue ready. I think we often underestimate God's desire for our honesty. He wants to see us as we really are, in our weaknesses, in our failures, even in our anger toward Him. Which makes me think of my kids.
8: Oh boy, here we go.
3: Kids? You mean I'm in this one too?
5: Yes, my kids. When I first told them that I was going into the ministry, they weren't too fond of the idea.
3: Amen. Just kidding, Dad.
5: Donna and Jimmy had visions of being missionaries to Africa and handing out tracts to penguins in Antarctica. No, they let me know how they felt, and I was very grateful. And I always am grateful when they open up and let me see what they're really feeling. Donna, I'm not going to say this in my sermon, but I did want to tell you that I'm sorry. I didn't mean to embarrass you. And from now on, I promise that if I'm going to use you in a story, I'll ask your permission first. But I do want you to feel free to tell me if I say anything that hurts you, okay?
8: Okay, Dad.
5: All right. Well, on with the sermon. I always want my kids to feel comfortable, to be completely honest with me, because that's one way I can get closer to them, to know them personally and intimately. And I think that's exactly what God wants from His children. Well, that's it. What do you think?
3: Great sermon, Dad.
8: Yeah, I think that was your best yet.
20: I agree.
5: Well, thank you.
8: And you can use that story about us tonight in your sermon.
5: Okay, I will. Well, that's the end of the service.
3: Do you want me to take up an offering?
5: No, I don't think that'll be necessary, Jimmy. Anybody else want to say anything?
20: Well, I guess I have something to say.
5: All right, Mary, go ahead.
20: I was looking for the right time to mention this, and since we're all together, I guess I'll say it now. I went for an ultrasound yesterday, and I couldn't resist when the doctor asked me...
5: Asked you what?
20: If our baby's a boy or a girl.
5: You're kidding.
21: Tell us.
20: So, you want to know what it is?
22: Yes.
5: Of course.
20: Okay, if you insist. George, Jimmy, Donna, we're having...
22: I guess we'll have to wait to hear what the Barclays are having. You know, in Isaiah chapter 30, verse 21, Isaiah the prophet tells the people of Israel, "If you go the wrong way, to the right or to the left, you will hear a voice behind you. It will say, 'This is the right way. You should go this way.'" Sometimes we make it hard on ourselves when we're trying to find out what God wants us to do. For Jimmy, it was hard because he was doing what he thought other people wanted and not necessarily what God wanted. When we try to learn God's will for our lives, we need to read our Bibles, pray, and talk to people we trust. But we shouldn't let other people's expectations steer us away from what God wants us to do. Well, that's all for today. If you ever want to write to us here at Odyssey, we'd love to hear from you. Our address is Odyssey, Colorado Springs, Colorado, 80995. 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It's called A Call for Reverend Jimmy. 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

0: Listen, little one. You know, when Jesus sent you to us, oh, we loved you from the start. You were just a bit of sunshine from heaven to our hearts. Not just another baby, oh no, 'cause since the world began, there's been something very special for you in his plan.
1: That's why he made you special.

We greet our friends everywhere with Chapter 4 of Perilous Journey, the story of John Bunyan. 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

0: you going to go with the men to harvest this year, John?
1: Uh-huh. My father says I'm old enough to really work with them.
0: My father told me the same thing. Oh, well, it's only for a few weeks. But it certainly is a lot of work.
1: I know. My father says that idle hands are the devil's workshop, and that this will be good for me.
0: Parents always have a way of trying to make you think what you don't like is good for you, don't they? My father says, John, take care.
1: What?
0: There in the road near your foot, an adder.
1: Yeah, I almost stepped on him.
0: It might have been your last step. What are you doing?
1: Looking for a stick. This ought to do it.
0: Do what? John! You've stunned him.
1: Right. Now I should be able to get his sting.
0: What? John, no!
1: Shh! He's only stunned. I'll just pry open his mouth. There. And pull out his poison bag. There.
0: He's moving. Run!
1: Why? I have a sting. He's harmless.
2: By the time he was 12, John Bunyan had already developed the paradoxical characteristics which would be his for many years. He was fearless, daring all sorts of stunts which chilled boys older than himself. He was fearful, tremendously sensitive to the myths and superstition of his time. He was cheerful, a bright boy with a quick mind. And he was melancholy, believing that any moment might be his last happy one. But John Bunyan's character was very little different from the England of the early 1600s. Politically and religiously, the country was divided between those who sought a purer worship of God and a king who claimed that God had placed him on the throne. In the name of justice, criminals were stretched on the rack, the stake, or hung in public sight until their bodies decomposed and could hang no more. And in a setting such as this, the common man, the Bunyans, could enjoy a fare.
3: Here we are, easiest game in the fair. How about you, young lad? All you do is toss the oop over the pedestal and you fight yourself Elm Prize.
1: It does look simple.
4: Oh, John, if it's so simple, why isn't everybody winning?
3: Now, there's a girl with something besides dust twixt her shoulders. I'll tell you why. Because this oop takes a keen eye and skill control to master it. Now, you take most of the crowd round here. They don't like to admit how drunk they are. Why, this little game, it'd show them up in no time.
1: It makes sense what he says, Margaret.
3: You're jolly well it makes sense. Now, you being sober as a... well, as some judges, you'd stand the best chance of anybody around of walking right home with a prize.
1: Well...
3: Come on, lad, win you something nice to give the little girlfriend here.
1: She's my sister. I'll do it.
3: Good sport. No offense, ma'am.
4: John, I don't think you
1: ought to... Margaret.
4: You did it! You did it, John!
1: So I did.
3: So you did.

0: craziest guy in the fair.
1: Yeah, I'm beginning to think it might be just that.
0: All you do is toss the hoop over the pedestal, only 3 shillings, and you might win.
1: Wait a moment. That boy never pied me. Theodore, sometimes I think you're on the wrong side of this gaming table.
2: Have you seen the children, Thomas?
3: No, they seem to have slipped away.
4: I'm here, Father.
3: Aye, all 300 pounds of you.
4: Do I? Why that much?
2: No, William. Your father is just tiring of carrying you.
4: I can see everything from up here. I can even see John and Margaret.
2: Where are they?
4: There.
3: Over by the Court of Justice.
4: Some people are throwing mud at a man. John and Margaret are watching. Everybody's laughing.
2: I don't like the sound of it, Thomas.
3: Down you go, young man. Now, you stay here with your mother. I'll fetch them and bring them back here.
5: Almost made him eat that cold, Dad.
6: It's your turn now. Oops, I didn't know it attracted such a large audience.
4: Wait, why are you throwing mud at that man?
5: You better find your parents, youngsters. This isn't a booth or anything like that.
4: But why are you hitting him like that?
7: That last clod of mud had rocks in it. I saw him put them there.
6: You heard what the man said, children. Now get.
3: Margaret, John, come away. This is no place for you.
5: You their father?
3: That's right.
6: We tried to send them away. We knew you wouldn't like them to be here.
3: Who likes your being here?
5: Huh?
3: You're pretty brave when the man you're fighting is locked in the stocks. How do you look against someone who can fight back?
6: What's it to you, mister?
3: Maybe you'd like to throw some of that mud at me.
5: We were just having a bit of sport, that's all.
3: Well, I don't call it sporting. Now get!
6: What are you, owner of this town or something?
3: You want to argue about it? I'm not locked up, you know.
6: Well, if you weren't bigger than me, I'd show you.
3: Then I think you better run and keep running.
5: Huh?
3: That man in the stocks will be released one of these days. And he's a lot bigger than the two of you put together.
5: Let's go, Dad.
6: All right, but I don't like it.
3: Anyone else want to throw mud at the man in the stocks? Come, children.
2: What took so long?
3: There was a little problem I felt needed settling.
4: Father stopped some men from throwing mud at the man in the stocks.
7: Yes, and he stood up to the whole crowd.
4: I wish I could have seen it.
3: I think it best that you children stay with us here at the fair.
2: Well, where did you get those confections?
4: John won them at a booth. The man was so surprised.
3: And where did you get the money to chance at a booth?
4: John,
7: a fellow gave it to me to see if I really could win.
3: Oh? Do you know who the man was?
7: I've seen him in Elstow before. By the Red Lion.
3: Probably drunk enough not to know what he was doing.
2: I don't think it's good to take money from a man like that.
7: Yes, Mum. I won't do it again.
3: Oh, they're about to begin the Robin Hood dance.
2: Oh, come, children. You always enjoy seeing them.
4: John, you never paid that booth man. No one gave you money.
7: Shh! I won, didn't I?
4: What's over there?
2: Where?
4: See where all those children are watching? Marionette?
7: Oh, let's go see.
4: I want to come, too.
3: We'll all go. I think it's that new puppet show they call Punch and Judy.
4: Which one is Judy? They both look like funny men.
3: They are. Punch is Pontius Pilate, and Judy is Judas Iscariot. The show is simply to make fools of these scriptural villains.
8: What did you do with the water, Judy? I want to wash my hands.
9: I'm sorry, Punch. Here, let me kiss you.
8: Now, look out. I'll take one of your kisses.
4: Oh, I wish we could get closer. I can't see or hear very well.

0: Possibly it'll be less crowded tomorrow. We'll come back.
1: Here he is. Here he is. Puts the flames right down his throat, he does. Books his meal after it's down.
2: Right, Jenny-o. The only one in captivity. Watch him up about on one foot. They're feeding him now.
3: When are we going back home?
4: Tired?
3: Yes, Mum.
4: Your father's had to carry William all day. I think we'd better start home.
0: Yeah, fine idea. Come, John.
5: Must we?
0: We'll return tomorrow. Fair last 3 days, you know.
5: Oh, all right.
6: Yes, the world of John Bunyan's youth was paradoxical. The scriptures were fought for and laughed at, but they were never non-existent to the 17th century Britisher. Whether he liked it or not, he was constantly under its influence. Young John Bunyan was a rascal. He was not above lying, cheating, and using language many of his elders would have shunned. His was a very active mind in a world which did little to encourage character and mental development. Even at the immature age of 12, John had surpassed the intellectual achievements of his parents. He read well and was proud of it.
4: John, are you out here?
5: Uh-huh.
4: Oh, there you are. Reading?
5: Mm-hmm.
4: Those are not the scriptures. What is it you're reading?
5: See?
4: Yes. What is it?
5: It's called The Seven Champions of Christendom, and it was written by Richard Johnson. It's very good.
4: Is it stories of the saints?
5: That's right. I'm just reading of St. George and how he slew an Egyptian dragon.
4: Are these true stories, John?
5: Well, they are exciting to read.
4: I think it might be well to temper your reading with the scriptures.
5: Yes, Mother. May I go on now?
4: I suppose so. I'll be in the house.
5: The scriptures, indeed. Dead letters. Ink and paper. 3 or 4 shillings price. Huh. Give me a ballad. A newsbook. George on Horseback or Bevis of Southampton. There are many more books to read than the scriptures, and more exciting, too.

0: John!
1: It's all right, Father.
0: A dream, lad?
1: Yes, Father.
0: And it's time you started to outgrow these childish dreams, John.
1: Yes, Father.
0: Your mother tells me you've been reading about dragons. Is that so?
1: Yes, Father.
0: And I think it best until these dreams stop that you forget about reading about dragons. Do you understand me?
1: Yes, Father.
0: Back to sleep now. Good night.
1: Good night, Father. I can read what I want, and nobody's the wiser. I can just tell them it's something else.

We've brought you Chapter 4 of Perilous Journey, the story of John Bunyan. This is another in the series Stories of Great Christians and comes to you from the radio studios of the Moody Bible Institute of Chicago.

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brethren, be strong in the Lord and in the power of his might. Put on the whole armor of God, that ye may be able to stand against the wiles of the devil. For we wrestle not against flesh and blood, but against prince and powers, against powers, against the rulers of the darkness of this world, against spiritual wickedness in high places. Wherefore, take unto you the whole armor of God, that ye may be able to withstand in the evil day, and having done all, to stand. Stand therefore, have your loins girt about with truth, and having on the breastplate of righteousness, and your feet shod of the preparation of the gospel of peace. Above all, taking the shield of faith, wherein ye shall be able to quench all the fiery darts of the wicked, and take the helmet of salvation and the sword of the Spirit, which is the Word.

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1: Greetings from the rainforest at the foot of the great Himalayan mountains. I am the clouded leopard.
2: Whoa, Loretta, right?
1: You remember me, Uncle Bob.
2: Sure do, Loretta Leopard. Welcome to Nature Corner.
1: It is my privilege indeed.
2: You said your home is in the rainforest at the foot of the great Himalayan mountains.
1: Yes, at the evergreen rainforest.
2: Now, what country would that be?
1: Nepal.
2: Next door to Tibet, right?
1: Yes, Nepal is between Tibet and northern India.
2: Loretta, just how popular are clouded leopards?
1: Not very. I am on the endangered species list.
2: Oh, really? Why?
1: Because our rainforests are being destroyed.
2: Trees cut down, huh?
1: Yes, and the space made into farmland.
2: Do you and your relatives live only in Nepal?
1: No, I have an uncle that lives in the forests of Assam, India, an aunt that lives in southeastern China, and a grandfather who lives in Borneo.
2: Wow. Loretta, when the kids think of a leopard, they think of a large spotted cat. You don't exactly look that way.
1: That's right. First, the Creator God made me smaller than the common leopard.
2: You look to be about 3 feet long, not including tail.
1: Exactly, and my tail is another 3 feet.
2: So from the tip of your black nose to the end of your tail, you're 6 feet.
1: Yes, now the other things that make me different from the common leopard are my spots.
2: Large spots?
1: 3 times larger than a common leopard's.
2: Some of them are round, others are oval. This one right here on your back looks a lot like the shape of a cloud in the sky.
1: Very good observation, Uncle Bob. That is why I am called the clouded leopard.
2: Spots in the shape of clouds.
1: Right. No two clouds are in the same shape up in the sky, and neither are they on me.
2: So I can see this spot right over here looks like a slice of bread.
1: And same size too, right?
2: Right.
1: Uncle Bob, not only are the spots on my body in the shape of clouds, but they are also the color of clouds too.
2: Yes, I noticed. Sort of grayish.
1: Notice how each large spot is surrounded with a ring of black fur.
2: Makes it stand out, doesn't it?
1: Really? Then there is a yellowish band about a half inch wide that surrounds that black line.
2: And a black line of fur on the other side of that, where it joins a new cloud-shaped spot.
1: Someone said all the spots on my back are put together like stone tiles on a patio.
2: Very good description, Loretta the Clouded Leopard. So your colors are black, white, gray, and somewhat yellowish.
1: You've got it, Uncle Bob.
2: Did anyone ever tell you that you resemble a small tiger?
1: Without the stripes, of course.
2: Yes.
1: Many times, many. In a lot of respects, the master designer built me like a tiger.
2: Especially your head.
1: That's correct. My cry is so close to the sound the tiger makes, I have fooled hundreds of people who venture forth into my evergreen rainforest.
2: In what part of the rainforest do you make your home?
1: Up a big evergreen tree.
2: Oh, so you're arboreal.
1: I live in an arbor of trees, yes. In fact, this is the first time I have been down on the ground for any length of time for months.
2: Really?
1: Oh, yeah. That is why clouded leopard tracks are very rare on the ground.
2: Well, if you don't run around on the forest floor, how do you get your food?
1: Because of the intelligent way the Creator designed my clouded spots, I just stretch out on a low limb and camouflage myself 15 feet above the ground and wait for an animal to come by.
2: Oh.
1: If it is what I want, I'll leap down on it and with my long canine teeth bite off its spinal cord just behind its neck.
2: That paralyzes the animal, doesn't it?
1: Yes, it cannot move. And then I will carry it up my tree, eat what I can, and store the rest out on a limb.
2: What critters do you catch for dinner, Loretta?
1: Wild pigs, monkeys, goats, small deer, a large bird, even a porcupine.
2: How can you carry a small deer up your tree?
1: Oh, that's easy. When the Son of God engineered me, he built powerful muscles in my legs.
2: Ooh, I can see, Loretta Leopard. They're thick, and your paws are humongous.
1: In those big paws, my maker put long, very sharp claws that tear into the bark as I grip the small deer in my mouth and scamper up to my den in the tree.
2: How much might that small deer weigh?
1: Oh, maybe 50 pounds, Uncle Bob. About what I weigh.
2: You mean you're able to carry your own weight in your mouth and scamper up a tree with it?
1: That's right. I weigh 45 pounds. I'm able to lift more than my weight and carry it anywhere in the big tree that I like.
2: Ooh, you're incredible. Now, a cat your size has to get thirsty. Where do you go to get a drink?
1: Well, since this is a rainforest, the leaves or the needles are wet with rain and dew each day, and I just lick them. But animal blood also contains water. 94% of blood is

0: Just a few seconds ago, you opened your mouth wide, and I saw them.
1: They're big, aren't they?
0: Unbelievably long for being a cat with a 3-foot-long body.
1: My upper canine teeth...
0: Your fangs...
1: ...are actually longer than any of the big cats.
0: What's this? Even longer than a lion's or tiger's?
1: Correct.
0: All right, say ah. Close now.
1: Thank you.
0: Whoa. Each upper canine tooth has to be at least 2 inches long.
1: See, this is high-tech engineering by Christ, my designer.
0: Explain what you mean.
1: Since I am a tree cat, I need those big teeth for 2 reasons. One, to quickly and painlessly kill my food. And two, to carry it easily in my mouth as I haul it up my tree.
0: No accident that your upper canines are longer than other big cats that don't live in trees, such as you do.
1: Really, a number of years ago, a scientist thought I must be related to the extinct saber-toothed tiger because my teeth were so large. But that's not really true.
0: What kind of a climber are you, Loretta?
1: I love to talk about this. I'm a very quick acrobatic climber, Uncle Bob. I will make daring leaps from one branch to another, 70 feet above the ground.
0: Oh, is that why your tail is so thick and long?
1: Oh, yes, the master designer meant for it to be my rudder.
0: What a neat scientific design. As you jump, your brain turns your tail and it steers you straight to your destination.
1: The kind creator God also made it as my balancing rod as I walk along narrow branches high in the canopy of the rainforest.
0: Okay, your tail is to you what a long balancing rod is to the high wire walker.
1: Right. When my brain notices my body is leaning too far to the right, my wonderful computer brain sends a signal to my big tail to turn to the left.
0: And that little extra weight brings your big paws and body right down the center of the branch again.
1: Amen to that. I love the security of my tree here in the rainforest.
0: You always feel good in the place where you were meant to be, huh?
1: Yes, man. You kids know that's true, too, huh? The great creator has a special place for you. And if you are not there, you do not feel right, do you?
0: You said it. That's good. How high do you climb, Loretta the Clouded Leopard?
1: 70, 80, 100 feet up. I never go any lower than 15 feet above the ground, and only then when I am getting ready to pounce on my dinner down on the ground.
0: Tell the kids and me about your babies.
1: I have 2 kittens each year.
0: Aww.
1: Yeah, they are cute. They are naturally born in the tree.
0: Out on a limb?
1: Gracious, no. I find a hollow spot in the trunk, hunker down there, and have my kittens.
0: So their life begins in the tree, too.
1: Oh, yeah, yeah. They don't have the cloud patterns when they're little. They're solid black. They won't look like me for 6 months.
0: Then they'll camouflage beautifully with the trunks and the branches of the big evergreen tree.
1: You know, Uncle Bob, there's something to be said about the camouflage of the clouded leopard.
0: Okay, go ahead, say it.
1: Sunlight naturally filters through the leaves and needles of the tree, making it very difficult to see me as I stretch out or walk on a branch.
0: The sun rays coming through the leaves produce spots on the limbs and branches.
1: Spots that look just like mine.
0: Your clouds.
1: Right on.
0: Thanks for being my guest today, Loretta the Clouded Leopard. I've appreciated this.
1: Oh, you're entirely welcome, my two-legged friend. Now, back to where I was meant to be.
0: In your tree.
1: Yeah, man. You know, there's no better, safer place in all of the world than to be right where the Lord Jesus Christ, my Creator, meant for me to be. Same for you too, kids. Remember?

0: Okay, let's see if I can say this. Matthew 16:24. Jesus said to his disciples, "If anyone would come after me, he must deny himself, take up his cross, and follow me."
1: Good one. I heard the Lord Jesus say those words, son. In fact, I wrote the verse that you just quoted.
0: You must be the Apostle Matthew, then.
1: I am.
0: Oh, neat meeting you, Matthew.
1: Thank you, Tim.
0: Matthew, this is my memory verse this week. I know it by heart, but I don't really know what it means.
1: Maybe I can help you then.
0: Good. All right, Jesus said,

0: If anyone would come after me, he must deny himself.
1: All right.
0: I've trusted the Lord Jesus to be my Savior, Matthew, and I decided I want to follow Jesus. But what does that part mean that says I must deny myself?
1: Good question, son. Don't worry. You're going to understand this, I promise you. First, let me ask you a question. To whom did Jesus say this?
0: To whom? The verse says, then Jesus said to his disciples.
1: Right. A disciple is one who is learning about the Lord Jesus.
0: So Jesus said this to his disciples. If they were his disciples, they must have been saved.
1: Right. And he told us, if anybody would come after me, he must deny himself.
0: Deny himself of what?
1: Here, read this. I think it'll help you.
0: Okay, thank you, Matthew. Isaiah 53:6. All we, like sheep, have gone astray. We have turned everyone to his own way.
1: What was Isaiah saying, son?
0: We want our way. I want my way.
1: That's right. We have turned everyone to his own way.
0: Oh, I think I see now.
1: Hold your answer just a second.
0: Okay.
1: I want you to check out one more verse of scripture. Look at this verse.
0: Okay, Judges 21:25. In those days Israel had no king, and everyone did as he pleased. Ah, that's it.
1: What?
0: To deny myself is to deny going my own way and doing as I please.
1: Perfect answer, Tim. See how other scripture verses turn on the light and help you understand the Bible verse?
0: Oh, sure do, Matthew. Then Jesus said to his disciples, if anyone would come after me, he must deny himself.
1: Put it in your own words.
0: Alrighty. Since I'm a believer in the Lord Jesus, one of his disciples, I want to follow him. But I cannot follow him unless I stop doing my thing, going my way.
1: I like that.
0: What does the rest of the verse mean when it says, I must take up my cross and follow Jesus?
1: Tim, what does the cross remind you of?
0: Crucifixion, death.
1: Death? That's it.
0: I don't get it.
1: Son, you and I, as believers in the Lord Jesus Christ, say we want to follow Jesus, but so often we really follow ourselves. We follow our own desires, see?
0: Yeah. I do what I want to do.
1: Me too. So Jesus was just saying, if you really want to follow me as one of my disciples, you must die.
0: Die?
1: Yes. Your own desires, your own will that wants to go your way, must die.
0: What I want must be crucified then, right?
1: You've got it. Now say your verse again, son.
0: Alrighty, Matthew 16:24. Then Jesus said to his disciples, if anyone would come after me, he must deny himself, take up his cross, and follow me.
1: Get it?
0: I sure do. Thanks a whole bunch.

0: righty, those are the marching orders for today. Uncle Bob, till next time, have a super day.
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2: Welcome to Your Story Hour. I'm Aunt Nikki.
3: And I'm Uncle John, and we're here to bring you today's
2: inspiring story. Thanks for joining us, everyone. We're always glad to get together with you.
3: So true, Aunt Nikki, so true.
2: Uncle John, I think everyone will be especially interested in today's story.
3: Oh, what's especially interesting about this one?
2: Well, let me put it like this. Have you ever said to yourself, I will never, ever do something? Like maybe that you'd never work in a hospital because you always faint at the sight of blood?
3: Let me think. Okay, sure. I remember when I was a boy, I told my mother that I'd never, ever clean my room again because...
2: Okay, now, Uncle John, be serious. You probably never wanted to take out the trash either, right?
3: Right. Of course, my mother wasn't quite on board with that either. You know what I mean.
2: I can imagine. But Aunt Carol's story today is about someone who really did say that she would never, never, never do something.
3: Really?
2: Yes. That's why today's story is called Never, Never, Never.
4: As our story begins, the Scudder family is seated around the dinner table, all eight of them. And as they pass the dishes of rice and curry from one to the other, the heat of the street outside seems to press in upon them. There, just beyond, eddies of red dust swirl up from the many feet scurrying past in a tangle of activity. The sights, sounds, and smells of Vellore, India are ever present, and yet are very commonplace to the Scudders who have India in their blood. Their father, John, a mission doctor and pastor, is the son of Dr. John Scudder I, and the children who are now gathered around the dinner table, Ida, the youngest and the only girl, along with her five older brothers, John, Lewis, Henry, also known as Harry, Charlie, and Walter, are accustomed to hearing the story of their grandfather John's pilgrimage to this country, located halfway around the world from his original home in New York City. In fact, they each know the story by heart.
5: So, as you all know, children, your grandfather was the very first medical missionary to India.
6: But first he went to Ceylon.
5: That's right, John. Sophia, dear, could you please pass the rice?
7: Here you are, dear. And children, your father, his uncles and brothers, too, are now part of the Scudder family tradition. Nearly everyone, it seems, becomes a pastor and a doctor like your father. And they all come back here to India to serve.
8: But, Mommy, I don't want to be a missionary.
7: Ida, my love, you already are. We all are.
8: But I'm hot. It's too hot.
9: Yeah, hot and dirty.
5: Yes, I know, Henry.
10: Dirty and smelly.
9: Yeah, Charlie, maybe you're the smelly one.
7: Now, Lewis, you too, Charlie, settle down. Besides, all you have to do is go outside and take a deep breath right underneath the big tamarind tree. Now that smells wonderful.
5: That it does. And you can almost always catch the scent of incense somewhere along the busy streets.
8: But almost everything else smells bad.
5: Well, we're not here for our own pleasure, Walter.
8: Yeah, I know.
5: We're here to help. And in that, we take our greatest pleasure. So, Ida, in the morning I have a job for you, a very important job.
8: You do?
5: Yes. You'll be helping your mother and me. Oh, did the supplies arrive today from Madras, my dear?
7: All here and ready to go.
5: Then tomorrow morning, little one, you'll be our number one assistant.
4: The next morning, Ida's eyes widened in surprise as she watched hundreds of children being herded into a newly built bamboo enclosure at the back of the compound. Soon her father and mother had them all seated neatly in rows, row after row of little waifs with big eyes and wasted bodies. Starving children so weak that some of them couldn't even reach out to take the piece of bread or dollop of rice offered to them as the Scudders passed by, dispensing food from large baskets.
7: Ida, sweetheart, just put that piece in her mouth. She's too weak to hold it.
8: Yes, Mommy.
7: John, my basket is nearly empty.
5: Give it to Ida, then see if there's any more bread in the kitchen.
7: All right.
5: Ida, come here, little one.
8: Yes, Father. What does it mean, Posse? What are they saying?
5: Posse means hungry. Oh, wait. Be sure to give just one piece to each child.
8: But they're all so skinny.
5: Yes, Ida. It's the famine. There's been no rain for 2 years, and many have already starved to death.
8: Is it going to rain soon, so they can have food?
5: I pray that it will. Until it does, though, you and your mother can help by feeding the children every day.
7: That's all there is, I'm afraid. We've run out for today.
8: But what about all the...
5: All the children we haven't fed yet?
8: Uh-huh.
7: I know. Let's break the bread we have left into smaller pieces. It will go farther that way, even if each child won't get as much.
5: It's all we can do. Tomorrow, though, the ones we haven't fed today, they'll be the very first ones we feed in the morning.
4: In fact, the famine lasted nearly 3 years in total, and more than 3 million people died from lack of food. The sight of those starving children never left Ida, contributing to her ever-growing dislike of India. However, since she had been born there, it was all she had really ever known, except, of course, for the stories of home in the United States that she heard from her parents. Then in 1878, hoping that a furlough to the States could restore him to health after 16 years of overwork in the mission field, her father, John Scudder, loaded the family onto a ship bound for America. Ida, who was now about 7 years old, was eager to see what the United States was like. And when they landed at New York, a few surprises awaited her.
8: Marmy, nobody looks hungry here. In America, there must be enough food for everyone. Father, look! Lots of other people have blue eyes just like me.
5: Yes, and blonde hair just like yours, too.
4: And when the family traveled to Nebraska to live on a farm, Ida reveled in the clean, open air and beautiful scenery. She loved everything about it. The sweet smell of the fields, the friendly farm animals. She loved her school where there were no hungry children, and she loved mischief. There was hardly a prank among her schoolmates in which she was not the ringleader. Life was so good, so wonderful. And as the years slipped by, her resolve to never return to India grew stronger and stronger. So naturally, when she was 12 years old and her father made an announcement, she was, to say the least, very upset.
9: No, Father, please.
5: But Ida, I must go back and see if my health has returned to the point that I can bear the heat of India. That's where the Scudders belong. India is our mission field. I'll go alone at first, and then, if all goes well...
9: No, Father, please don't go.
4: But Father did go. And 2 years later, when Ida was 14, her mother also went, leaving Ida and the other children with relatives so they could continue their education in the States. Ida was devastated on the day of her mother's departure, and that night wept into her mother's pillow.
11: I hate India. I don't know why. Everybody thinks they

0: Then, when Ida's Uncle Henry and Aunt Fanny, with whom she was staying, left for the mission field themselves, Ida was sent to a seminary in Northfield, Massachusetts. She loved being with girls her own age and formed close friendships with several girls, including Florence Updike, whose nickname was Spook, and Annie Hancock, who was, perhaps, the most religious of the group. Once again, you-know-who was ringleader of all the pranks, and Ida risked being expelled on several occasions for getting into mischief. As graduation approached, however, she began to worry.
1: Well, it's another letter from my folks.
2: They expect you to go back to India, don't they, Ida?
1: Yes, Spook, and I'm not going. I'm never going back there.
2: Why not?
1: Because, Annie, I like it here much, much better. You can walk down the street in good clothes without having them covered in red dust and sweat.
2: But everyone in your family has always...
1: Well, all my friends are here. It's fun and it's wonderful, and I'm staying.
2: Good.
1: Just listen to what they wrote. We are in the midst of our hot weather, and it is fearful.
2: Sounds awful.
1: The air is full of moisture, and consequently, we are reeking sweat most of the time.
2: Such a lovely place.
1: You have no idea.
0: But then one day a telegram arrived. Ida knew the news could not be good.
1: Oh, Spook.
2: Ida, what is it?
1: It's Mother. It says... Come immediately. Your mother ill and needs you.
2: Oh, no. Ida, you have to go.
1: I know. Oh, poor mother. My poor mommy.
2: We'll never see you again.
1: Oh, yes, you will. I may have to go, but I'm coming back. I will not stay there.
2: Yes, you will. You'll go to India and end up as a missionary, just like all the other Scudders.
1: Don't you dare say I'll be a missionary. I'll never be a missionary. I will never be a missionary. Never, never, never!
3: You're right, Aunt Nikki. The person in today's story did say that she would never, never, never do something.
2: Mm-hmm.
3: But what I find most astonishing is that what Ida said she would never do was become a missionary.
4: Right, Uncle John. I've always thought that becoming a missionary is a wonderful ambition.
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4: We want to thank you in advance for your gift of love. But before you get too impatient, let's return to our story. Never, never, never, never.
0: Soon, Ida, along with her brother Henry, who accompanied her, sailed to Madras, India, where they were met by their father, Dr. John. It was a shock for Ida to see that her father's dark hair and beard had turned white in the 8 years since they'd seen him. From there, they all traveled by train and then by ox cart to the town of Tindivanam, where her parents now lived. Their home consisted of three rooms, all in a row, that were connected by means of a porch. It was topped by a thatched roof full of white ants that sometimes fell from their lofty heights onto the heads of those below. Ida's mother was delighted to have her daughter near once again.
5: Oh, Ida, it's so good to have you here. Your father is away so much of the time, and for the last 3 months, I haven't really seen anyone that I can talk to in English.
0: While her mother recovered, Ida assumed all her household and teaching duties, not only for their own family, but also for the school that Dr. John had founded. Henry helped by relieving his father of the administrative management of the school, which was attended by nearly 100 boys, to allow his father more freedom to travel. And soon, with Ida's help, her mother began to improve.
5: You know, Ida, I'm feeling much better thanks to your company and everything you've done. So, now...
1: What is it, Marmee?
5: Well, I was thinking that you might like to accompany your father on his visitation rounds to the outlying villages.
1: Oh?
5: Of course, sometimes your Uncle Jared teams up with him, and during the upcoming evangelistic tour, your cousin Dixie will be going along, too. Even so, I'm sure your father could use your help.
0: Jared Scudder was Dr. John's brother, and he, too, was a pastor and a doctor. Upon reaching one of the villages, they would preach first, and then, spreading a white sheet out on the ground, they would conduct an open-air clinic, examining patients and often operating on the villagers by lantern light into the night. Ida became aware, however, that it was the men of the village who presented themselves, although sometimes they did ask for help on behalf of their wives or daughters.
6: Dr. John, my wife, she is very ill, very, very hot to the touch.
7: Does her fever come and go?
6: Oh, no, Dr. John, she is very hot all the time, in much pain.
7: If I could see her, then I could
6: help. That is not possible, Dr. John. Please, you have some medicine?
7: Well, there isn't much I can do for her. Unless I can see her,
6: no,
7: then...
6: No, just please, something to help.
7: All right, then. Give her this. 2 drops in the morning, 2 drops at night. But if I could see her...
6: Oh, thank you. Thank you, Dr. John. I will go now. Thank you.
1: Father, why didn't he let you go see his wife?
7: Because it's against his religion.
1: Against his religion? But how? Why?
7: It's one of the most difficult things for me, Ida. The Muslims and Hindus and some of the other religions here in India all have rules about who their wives can see. Sometimes their wives are not allowed outside of the family compound, and all too often they are confined to a single room within the walls.
1: It almost sounds like they are prisoners.
7: Yes. And no man, other than their husband and other family members, are allowed to see them. So even if they are very ill, since I am a man...
1: But you're a doctor.
7: A male doctor. So I am not allowed to examine them or even see them, except...
1: Except what?
7: I've taken the pulse of a woman, several, I guess, over the years, who could extend her arm through an opening in the wall of her compound.
1: Her pulse?
7: Yes. And sometimes I could also tell if any of them might be running a fever.
1: But that isn't enough to go on. Their pulse? Their temperature?
7: How well I know, Ida, my dear. Many of them have died because I...
1: Because you were forbidden to see them.
7: Yes. Yes, I'm afraid so. I've learned to do what I can do and let the rest go. And as you might imagine, it's the only way I can handle so many tragedies.
0: Ida could hardly wait to leave this dreadful place. It was such a different world from what she had grown to love back in the States. So when they returned home to Tindivanam from their evangelistic tour, she was delighted to discover that a letter awaited her from her school friend, Annie Hancock. She ripped it open and eagerly began to read. All too soon, however, Ida began to shake her head. Annie was asking questions about Ida's work in India and imagining how wonderful it must be.
1: Ha! She says I must be blessed to be able to spread light and truth to places of darkness and ignorance. Oh, Annie, I should have known that you would say that. But if you were here... Well, knowing you, you'd probably agree with my cousin Dixie. She's my favorite cousin, but she wants to go to the worst places she can find, live in a tent, and teach.
0: Soon Ida was at her desk, pen in hand, writing back to Annie.
1: It's late at night, and the compound is so quiet. Late, yes, and yet Father is still up, working in his study, and... Oh, Annie, you say you wish you could be a missionary like me, but don't say that. I am not a missionary, and never will be. But you're not like me. You... What was that? I think I heard someone outside in the yard. I'll just take a look. Oh, I know him. A respected man here in Tintivanam. A Brahmin and a member of a very high caste. Hello there. Can I help you?
8: Oh, yes, please, Vicky. It is my wife. She is dying.
1: Dying?
8: Yes, in childbirth. She is so young. Only 14. And so beautiful. But the barber woman, the woman who helps women with such things, she says she cannot save her. She says she must die. But you are from America. I heard you can help.
1: Oh, but I'm so, so sorry. I don't know anything
8: about... Please help her. Please.
1: Let me get my father. He is a doctor and...
8: Take a man into my house to see my wife? No Brahmin lets another man even see his wife's face. But to help her in childbirth, never.
1: But your wife, you said she's dying. My father is a doctor and
8: No, it is you I come to get.
1: Me? But I can't, I...
8: Then you will not come.
1: I wouldn't know what to do. I have no training. I'm so sorry.
8: Then she must die. It is better for her to die. I go now. I am sorry to bother you.
1: But wait! He's just walking away. Why would he do that? Just let his wife die. How can he be so selfish?
7: Ida, my child.
1: Oh, Father, his wife. She's going to die. He refused to let you...
7: I know, but we must respect him for
1: Respect him? For letting his wife die?
7: Respect him for following his beliefs. And when there is nothing we can do to help, then it is the better part of wisdom to forget. Remember what I told you?
1: I remember.
7: When we cannot help, we must forget. We must concentrate on those who can be helped.
0: Still shaking with frustration, Ida returned to her room and began writing to Annie once more. She had barely begun, however, when she heard another noise on the porch. Thinking the Brahmin man had had a change of heart, she rushed to her door.
1: Hello.
9: Salam, madame.
1: Oh, I'm so glad you've come back.
9: May Allah give you peace.
1: But you're not...
9: I am in great need. I have come to you for help.
1: You're not who I thought you were. What is it?
9: Please forgive me for troubling you, but...
1: How can I help?
9: It is my wife. She is having such a hard time. We have other children, but this time the baby does not come, even after many hours. There is no one to help. Please, she is dying.
1: Wait right there. I'll be right back. Here, this is my father. He is a doctor. He can help you.
9: Oh, no. You do not understand. Only the men of her family must enter her apartment. I came for you, a woman. Please.
1: But I can't. I don't know how. But I'll come with him. He can tell me what to do.
7: I'll be happy to come, sir, if you...
9: No. I am sorry. It is not possible. She must die. It is the will of Allah.
1: But wait!
7: It's no use, Ida.
1: I would have been glad to help him, Father, but I...
7: Ida, my love. Come, there is nothing either of us can do.
0: Returning to her letter, Ida hastily wrote of the night's sad events and then penned these words.
1: You can see now, Annie, why you wouldn't like to be a missionary, especially in India. You'd simply hate it.
0: And then suddenly she heard a voice.
8: Hello? Missy, hello?
0: Ida arose from her desk, went once more to the door, and there found the father of one of her favorite students at the Hindu girls' school.
1: Sri Mudaliar, it's you, Kamla's father.
8: Please, Missy, you must come to my house.
1: Kamla, she's all right. She isn't sick. She hasn't had an accident.
8: No, Missy, Kamla, she is fine.
1: It's not. Your wife, I know she was about to have a baby.
8: Yes, yes, my wife. Oh, please, I kneel before you.
1: No, no, don't do that.
8: Please come, or my wife, she will die.
1: But it would do no good, don't you see? I have no training. I don't know about babies. Your wife needs my father. He can help her. She doesn't need to die.
8: You don't understand, Missy. No other man...
1: Please stand, Sri Mudaliar. Please let my father...
8: I will stand. I go now, Missy. I apologize for bothering you so late.
1: I'm so sorry. There's nothing I can do.
0: And so, in less than an hour's time, three men had come to Ida and begged for help, help which she had no training to give. Exhausted and completely upset from her ordeal, Ida quickly got ready for bed and crawled between the sheets. But sleep wouldn't come. All through that awful night, Ida tossed and turned and tossed some more. What would happen to these women, one of whom was a mere girl? And what could she do about it anyway? She had no medical training. How could these men deny their wives the help they needed? Her father was a doctor, after all. How could they just let them die? When morning broke, Ida heard the dreaded drumbeat of a funeral procession. She sprang from bed and called to one of the servants.
1: Suri!
8: Yes, Missy? You called?
1: Please, see if you can find out about the funeral. See if you can find out who died.
8: Yes, Missy, right away.
0: Soon Suri returned with the sad news.
8: There is not one funeral, but three.
1: Three? It can't be. Not the wives of the men who came here last night.
8: Yes, Missy, all three are dead.
0: Ida fled back to her bedroom. Could it really be all three? But what? What was it her father said? If there is nothing we can do, then... But wait, there was something she could do. But it would mean... Yes, it would mean...
1: It means giving up everything I've ever wanted. The nice clothes, the parties, the fun, living in America for the rest of my life. Everything. But God, if you want me to, I will. I will do it.
0: And not losing another minute, she threw on her clothes, found her father, and announced,
1: Father, guess what? As soon as Mother has completely recovered, I'm going back to America, and I'm going to study medicine. I'm going to become a doctor, and I'm coming back to India to help the women and babies.
3: Well, well, Aunt Nikki, who would have ever thought that someone so set on not doing something could change their mind so completely?
10: I know.
3: It's encouraging, though, to see that someone can change the course of his or her life.
10: Yes, it is. And in our next story on the life of Ida Scudder, we'll find out exactly how her life changed because of her decision to become a missionary.
3: I can't wait to hear all about it.
10: Neither can I, Uncle John. But I guess wait is the key word.
3: I know. It's a shame, but we're out of time for today. I hope that all of you can join us next time as we listen to the final chapter of Ida Scudder's story.
10: Until then, we hope that you stay happy and healthy, and may God richly bless you.

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Do you not know? Have you not heard? The Lord is the everlasting God, the creator of the ends of the earth. He will not grow tired or weary, and his understanding no one can fathom. He gives strength to the weary and increases the power of the weak. Even youths grow tired and weary, and young men stumble and fall. But those who hope in the Lord will renew their strength. They will soar on wings like eagles. They will run and not grow weary. They will walk and

Isaiah 40:31 says, "But those who hope in the Lord will renew their strength. They will soar on wings like eagles. They will run and not grow weary. They will walk and not be faint."

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0: hear the creak of the rigging? Listen to the wind whip the sails. Yes, boys and girls, Sailor Sam's big schooner, the Porpoise, plunges swiftly through the waves, eager to serve her master. Where's she going? I wish I could tell you, but we'll have to find out from Sailor Sam, an adventurous young man whose hunt for scientific truth takes him anywhere. Yes, anywhere. And with him go his two young cousins, Buddy and Nancy. Aye, aye, mate. It's full speed ahead now for Seafaring Thrills with Sailor Sam!
1: Now Sam and the gang know the facts. They were to meet a submarine that would take over the load of atomic material, but Prince Ben's sub didn't get through. The enemy sub did, though, and after Sam and Ben discovered the identity of the sub, the Porpoise raced away and led the sub on a wild goose chase. It's nighttime now, and the Porpoise is trapped in a cove on the Australian coast. Buddy accidentally knocked over some metal equipment on the schooner's deck, and the enemy picked up this crash with an electronic ear. Right now, all hands are watching the sub through night glasses. It's entering the cove, riding on the surface. Sam and Ollie are about to open fire with a 5-inch deck gun. Let's get with Sam and the gang as the battle begins.
2: Load!
3: Take a good look with the night glasses, and then try near misses first to see if that'll stop them. Ready?
2: Aye, aye. Load!
3: Ready?
2: Aye, aye. Load!
3: Now, those last two were good, Ollie. Get your distance again with your night glasses and put one right beside her, but don't open up the sub. I don't want to hurt anyone. Ready?
2: Aye, aye.
4: Good shooting, Ollie. That was just right. Now I wonder what the reaction is inside the sub. Put another one just beside.
2: Load.
3: Ready?
2: Aye, aye.

0: Captain, the capitalist swine are not unarmed. They got a deck gun on the schooner.
1: That is too close. Crash dive. Full fourth rudder, hard over.
0: We might hit rock, Captain Comrade.
1: I know that, you fool. But we cannot stay on the surface and we cannot fire back because of the atomic material on the schooner.
0: How will we capture them?
1: We will land up the coast and come at them by land and board the schooner.

0: sub's diving to get away from our deck gun.
1: Maybe they'll come at us from under the water.
2: It'd be too risky for them. They don't know the bottom of the cove. There might be large rocks or ledges, and they'd crash into them. Yes, they're going back out to sea.
3: Thanks to the fine marksmanship of Ole.
1: And that you can say again. Good shooting, Ole.
4: Thanks, Asa. I haven't had so much fun since I was in the Navy.
5: Boy, you really can drop them right in their coat pockets. And at night, too.
2: Enough of the medal hanging for the moment. We've got work to do.
4: Yeah, you said it. What's next?
2: Ole, I want you to open the main hatch where the atomic material crates are and get the winch boom ready. Use block and tackle. No engine.
4: Aye, aye.
2: And will you help him, Ben?
3: Gladly.
2: Now, buddy, I want you to secure the gun. Use asbestos gloves to handle the empty shell casings.
5: Right away, Skipper.
2: And ladies, you'd better try and wrestle up some food quickly. Just sandwiches, but make lots of coffee. We'll be working all night.
1: All right, Sam. We'll have something ready shortly.
2: Ole.
4: You are?
2: I'm going to send a coded radio message, and then I'll be there to help.

0: Now lower it slowly into the water.
1: Okay, Sam.
0: A little bit more. Okay. There, she's on the bottom.
1: She's on the bottom. I'll pull a slip knot, and then we can put another one down.
0: Fine. Now, Ben, how many more crates are there in the hole there to lower over the side?
2: 6 more.
0: Fine. Well, we'll make it in plenty of time. Okay, now, fellas, let's get this tarpaulin over the hatch cover quickly.
3: I'm ready at this end.
4: Me too.
5: I'm ready.
0: Now fasten it down and pull it tight.
2: Okay. Pull it nice, sir.
0: A little more straight, huh? Take her out.
2: I got it. Okay.
0: Now, good work, fellas. Well, let's rig a block and tackle to the anchor chain. I want to raise the anchor enough so that we can drift away from this spot. It's got to be done quietly so we won't attract attention that we're moving.
1: Right, and leave that up to me, though, Skipper.
0: Okay, fine. I'm going below to send another message.

0: Say, this smacks good, Jason.
1: Thank you, Ole.
2: Sam, we've got company. I can see them sneaking up in rubber boats.
3: Oh, Sam.
4: Don't be frightened. I know they're coming. Act as natural as you can under the circumstances. We're about to be boarded.
0: As I was saying, there's nothing like a good coffee clutch.
5: Yes, it is delicious.
3: Nobody says anything about the sandwiches.
2: Oh, they're fine.
6: Put your hands up.
3: Oh,
7: easy, honey. We'll be all right.
4: Here they come.
6: You are Sam Stone.
4: Yes, I am he. What can I do for you?
6: You are under arrest. Also you, Prince Ben.
4: You don't say. How about having some coffee and some sandwiches?
2: Now, see here, I don't want any pirates eating my sandwiches and drinking my coffee.
8: Hear that coming, Captain? Pirates, she calls us.
6: We are of the superior order, woman. We are not pirates, we are gentlemen, not pirates.
0: Boy, you sure know how to shoot the baloney.
6: Enough of this foolish talk. Where is it?
4: Where is what?
6: The atomic material you have on board.
4: Atomic material? Ollie, do we have anything that potent on board?
0: Not that I know about, Skipper.
6: Stop speaking lies. You know what we want and why we are here.
4: Perhaps. But I'm afraid you won't find what you're looking for.
6: Stop talking like fool. They told me you were smart, capitalist. Where is it?
4: I'm telling you for the last time, it isn't here.
0: Oh, why, you big ape, I'll show you.
4: If the comrade captain can't hit any harder than that, we haven't a thing to worry about. Why don't you search the ship, my dear fellow?
6: Search this schooner from stem to

0: Hazel, Buddy, Nancy, go to your cabins right now.
1: Why?
0: No whys, that's an order.
2: All right, let's go, children.
3: I'm glad you sent them away, Skipper. Out of sight, out of mind.
0: Yes, I trust so. The party's going to get rough when the comrade captain doesn't find what he's looking for.
4: Sounds like they are really looking for it.
5: Yeah, no, I hope they don't try and move the diesel over and look under it.
0: Yes. Have some more coffee, gentlemen.
2: Those roughnecks make enough noise.
6: I'm scared. They're likely to kill us all. We're in a mess this time.
7: Take it easy, sis. You think Sam would let us get captured like sitting ducks if he thought that would happen? He's got something up his sleeve beside his arm.
2: I'll agree with that, Buddy. This is too easy. Sam knows something we don't.
7: Hey, what about the radio message?
6: Oh, I forgot about that. I wonder what he said.
7: Who knows? It was in code anyhow.
6: I think we should pray.
2: Yes, we should. Let's have our own little prayer meeting right here now.
7: Right. I'll start.

0: seem very happy about something.
1: I'll say they don't.
2: Did you find what you were looking for, Comrade Captain?
3: So, you try to make a fool out of me, huh?
2: I don't think so. You'll admit I told the truth.
3: Ah! I will find out where it is. We have ways, and we will do it at once. I will not bother with Prince Ben because these Orientals can take pain even unto death and not talk. But you, American Pig, you are soft and your tongue is easily moved.
2: Anytime you want to see how soft I am, I'll be glad to oblige. However, I'll be glad to tell you where the atomic material is.
3: Ah, now you talk sense. Where is it, Captain Stone?
2: On the bottom of this cove.
3: So, you do make fool of me. But I will find out where they are hidden, and we will destroy you and your skull.

0: Don't talk too loud or laugh. We don't want to push their patience too far.
1: Yes, they are rapidly becoming desperate men. The penalty for failure in the superior order is death by torture.
2: Oh, how terrible.
3: Will they find the crates?
0: No, I don't think so. How many fathoms did we set them in, Ollie?
4: 30 fathoms to the mark.
5: Jumping bullfrogs, 130 feet of water.
1: Their grappling hooks will not reach that depth.
0: And they're going to be madder than wet hens when they can't find them.
2: Won't the water hurt the atomic material?
1: No, the lead containers are tightly sealed.
3: Well, how do you know where they are, Sam?
0: I've landmarked the spot. And I've also got a device to locate them underwater.
2: What kind of a device?
0: A Geiger counter. And I've got that securely hidden away in the bottom of the schooner, too. And we spilled a little from one of the lead containers on purpose all over the wood crate. We'll find it again.
5: Pretty smart. Uh-oh. Here they come back to the porpoise, and they aren't laughing.
6: And they're not even smiling.
2: They're going to...
0: No, Nancy. I don't think so. If they did, they'd destroy the secret of the location of the crates, and in the end, they'd destroy themselves because of their failure.

0: Sam sure is showing us there's more than one way to skin a cat. How will Sam come out by matching his wits against the ruthless brawn of the enemy? Can his keen mind keep them at bay until help comes? See you next week for more seafaring thrills with...
1: Sailor!

careful for nothing, but everything, by prayer and supplication, with thanksgiving. Let your requests be made known unto God. And the peace of God, which passes all understanding, shall keep your hearts and minds through Christ Jesus.

0: Hi there. We've been waiting for you. We're going to have fun and learn something, too, because it's time for Fables of Faith. Here are your friends, Uncle Van, Christy, and Bud.
1: When the Lord talked with his disciples, do you know who the Lord's disciples were?
2: I know one was James and John.
1: Yeah, and James and John and Matthew
2: and Mark.
1: And these were followers of Jesus. And one of the things that the Lord said, he said, after I go back to heaven, there's going to be a way that all men are going to know that you're my disciples. Not just now when I'm down here and you're following me around, everyone knows that you're my disciple. But there's going to be a way after I'm gone that men are going to know that you're my disciples. And that's that if you have love one for another, if you show love for one for another, because that's what I'm teaching about love. And, you know, last week when we were talking about Unity Club and we're kind of comparing it, what happened? What did they try to do to show everybody that they were a member of the Unity Club?
2: They wore a badge all around it so they could show everyone.
1: How'd that work out, Christy? Did it work out all right?
2: Not too good.
1: It didn't work out too good? Why not?
2: Because they only went around and said, we belong to the Unity Club, and then they went right by.
1: Philip threw a rock at somebody, and McKelvey chased old the badger back down his hole and nipped him on the heel. This is a way to show people that you belong to a person or an organization or a unity club? How can you and Bud show that you belong to Jesus?
2: By being kind and...
1: And loving each other? Do you always love each other?
2: No.
1: That's right. And sometimes you have to go back and say, Jesus, help me to love Bud. And Bud has to say, Jesus, help me to love Christy, because we're human and we need Jesus. Today, we're going to hear a story that the Unity Club tried something else. Not badges, but they tried something kind of like a badge. And I think we'll see that it didn't work out any better than the badge.

0: the badges were such a good idea. We need something else to let people around here know about the Unity Club.
1: And just what do you propose, Squinty, my good man?
0: Oh, I don't know, but I know I don't want to wear any more badges.
2: We have to do something. So far, we're the only members. We need to grow a bit.
3: But I think I'm big enough.
0: Quiet, Bo. We don't mean grow that way.
4: If you ask me, we have too many members already.
1: Oh, you would come up with that one. I'll agree to one thing. We do have one member too many.
4: Yeah, and it's...
5: Still showing your brotherly love, eh, Philip and Bruce?
4: He started it.
1: With a push from you.
0: All Owl is right, fellas. Who wants to belong to a club with you two always arguing?
1: Bruce has gotten us completely off the subject. We still need some way of getting new members. I say advertisement is the byword. If we could just somehow have one big badge to carry around.
0: Say, that's not a bad idea.
1: How's that, Squinty? I thought you didn't like the idea of badges.
0: Well, I don't. But a sign out front would be just like a big badge, and we wouldn't have to carry it or wear it or anything.
2: Say, not a bad idea. We are located pretty well on the main path. Everyone comes by here, and they're sure to see it.
1: Well, if we can't wear badges, I suppose this would be a good substitute.
3: But what if some folk coming by don't know how to read too good, like me?
0: We'll just stand out front and read it to them, that's what.
1: Yes, that's a fine idea. And Squinty, since you suggested it, I think you should be the one to read it.
0: Well, you see, I'd really like to, but...
2: But nothing like it settled. Now, let's think up a clever slogan for the sign.
3: Why does it have to be clever? Can't we just say Unity Club?
1: Oh, no. Not just Unity Club. We need something that not only states our name, but our purpose as well.
2: How about something like, if you want a better community, join the club that's known as Unity.
1: Not bad, McKelvey, but it lacks a certain class. How about, if your mind would know impunity, you'll find it here at Unity. Now, that says something.
3: Yeah, but what?
1: How would we expect you to understand the meaning, Bo?
3: Well, if I don't know what it means, and I'm a member, how can we expect anybody who's not a member to know what it means?
0: Say, how about this? Unity without you will never, never do. It really is a pity, but all it is nitty.
1: Nitty?
0: Nitty.
1: Squinty, old boy, that's a very clever rhyme. But what does it mean?
0: Oh, don't you get it? You spell Unity, U-N-I-T-Y. If you take off the first letter, U, you spell...

0: imagined. And I must admit, I think it's quite clever, Squinty, old man.
1: Not at all bad, Squinty lad.
2: I don't think...
3: Oh, thanks, fellas. Then we'll use it.
0: Yes, certainly.
1: Right.
3: Boy, that's a relief. I'd sure hate to have to explain those other ones to anybody. Hey, Ol' Owl, why haven't you said anything?
2: Oh, well, I'm just gonna let you run this one out, too. Should be pretty interesting seeing how this gimmick works.
4: There it is, Squinty. I hope this does the trick.
3: I'm sure it will, Bo. When everyone sees this, we won't have room for all the new members.
4: Well, if you need any more help, just let me know.
3: Well, I can take it from here, Bo. Thanks a lot.
4: Okay, see ya.
3: Bye-bye, Bo. Pretty clever poem, if I do say so myself. Well, now to wait around for all the customers. Hey, here comes one now. Chad Chipmunk. Hey, come here, I want to show you something.
1: Squinty! Oh, wake up, Squinty! How do you expect to show people the sign with you sleeping?
3: Oh, hi, McKelvey. Don't worry. There hasn't been anybody here for hours.
1: How do you know when you've been sleeping?
3: Oh, I just doze off now and then. I know there hasn't been anybody by because I've been here and I haven't seen anybody.
1: But everybody comes this way.
3: Maybe they used to, but they don't anymore.
0: I say, chaps, I've never seen this place so deserted. You'd think someone had built a new road or something elsewhere. Squinty, you've been explaining things correctly, haven't you?
3: Yeah, when I had anybody to explain it to.
0: My, this is tragic. We'd best consult the president about this.

0: Oh, no customers, eh?
1: Right. It's just as if they were avoiding us or something.
0: To tell the truth, that's just what everyone's doing.
2: What? I don't believe it. Why should they ever...
3: Well, I did what I was supposed to do. I stopped everybody who came by and explained the sign to them.
0: And you want to see what you did? Come on over here to the back window and look out.
3: Hey, why is everyone going behind the clubhouse?
2: And sneaking by like such a bunch of thieves.
1: That's silly. It's so much shorter going by the path in front. Why should they go the long way?
0: Because you drove them that way with your clever scheme.
3: Drove them away? But this was supposed to get them to come and join.
2: I can't believe we've driven them away.
1: They just don't appreciate our efforts, that's all.
0: What efforts, McKelvey? That's the most effortless venture you've attempted yet. When you wore the badges, at least you got out and met a few people. Now, all you've done is become a nuisance.
3: How did I become a nuisance? All I did was try to explain the sign.
0: Squinty, you don't just tell people what you stand for. You show them.
1: But he did show them.
0: All he showed them was words. Very clever and meaningless words.
2: But those words were full of meaning.
1: I'll say they were.
3: Yeah, and I thought them up myself.
0: Sure, they were full of meaning. But for whom?
3: Well, we know what the sign means.
0: Who did you put the sign up for? Us or them?
1: But I don't see why this would drive them away.
0: McKelvey, how would you like it if you walked the same path every day, and then one day someone put up something that was completely meaningless to you and only got in your way? What would you do?
1: Go around it, I suppose.
0: Exactly. And that's what all our friends are doing. Going around it.
2: Do you mean that all our efforts have been in vain again?
1: You mean what we've done has backfired?
0: Only if you persist in it. You can learn from it and try something else. Then you haven't wasted anything.
3: Oh, what can we do, Ol' Owl?
0: Well, while we're being clever, here's one for you to think about. All of your clever schemes are nothing but silly dreams

0: Your most essential need is not just words, but deeds.
1: Now, putting the sign up was just like wearing those badges. When they wore the badges, Bud, what did they do? Did they really get some people to come into Unity Club?
2: No, all that they did was throw rocks at them and chase them down their hole.
1: Yeah, chase the badger down his hole and threw rocks at the weasel. And this is the way we get people into our churches. We put up some signs and we can be very clever with it. And everybody's going to read it. And we can just explain what the sign says. And then everybody will know that we're Christians and they'll want to come and join our churches. How did the Lord say people are going to know that we're his disciple?
2: You remember our verse?
1: By our love. By this shall all men know
2: that ye are my disciples. If ye have love one to another.
1: That's right. And you don't show love by just putting a sign up and say, now this is what we believe and this is what we want you to come in and help us to believe. But you know what Paul says in the Bible, in the book of Corinthians? Yeah. He says there are a lot of things that are very important: faith, hope, and love. But the greatest of these is love, because this is the way that other people see that we are the Lord's. Now the first thing is to have love for one another, and then we have love for other people. And when we have love for other people, then we have concern for them. The badges didn't work, and the sign didn't work. Wonder what else they're going to try. You remember what old Al said? He said, all of your clever schemes are nothing but silly dreams. Your most essential need is not just words, but deeds. So he says, don't just tell people, do something. So we'll see next week what they're going to try, and they're going to try to do something to show people that they love them. We'll see if it works.
3: We sure are glad you were with us today, and we hope you had a good time with Uncle Van, Christy, Bud, and all our forest friends. Why don't you plan to be here with us next week for more Fables of Faith? Bye for now.

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1: The latch is jammed. Help me. Over there. Come on, let's go. This is it.
2: Be careful, Kate. If you fall down there...
1: Hand me the light.
2: Do you see anything?
1: There it is. It's hanging from a string. Just a little further.
2: Kate, don't fall.
1: I got it. Who did that?
2: I don't know.
1: Open it.
2: I can't. We're trapped.
1: Help.
2: Help.
1: Somebody.
2: Someone.
1: We're stuck in the tower.
2: Help. Help.
3: 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An ancient castle in Burgundy, France, just trapped Ian and Kate Brinkman in its tower. How did they end up there? And what are they doing in the tower at 3:30 in the morning? 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
4: Honey, are you comfortable?
5: As comfortable as I can be, considering how big this baby's getting.
6: Stewardess, and can I please have some more peanuts?
5: Sure, I'll run back and get you a bag.
6: 2 bags, and unsalted, please.
5: Okay.
4: Honey, have you noticed that guy?
5: How could I not? He's the only one with his light on. Make that light. Look at that. He's using the ones from the empty seat next to him.
4: Yeah. Huh. I can't figure out what he's up to. Sound pollution.
7: Stop humming. I can't believe this guy. Mr. Annoy Man. I think he's scrapbooking, using both seat tray tables.
5: Here you go.
6: Thank you.
7: He's not scrapbooking.
8: I've been watching him. He's cutting things out and gluing them to pages in a scrapbook.
7: It's not a scrapbook. Those are receipts. That's his little office.
6: Oh, stewardess. Stewardess.
7: Please just go to sleep.
5: I'll be right there.
7: I may as well blog. Since I can't sleep. Well, once a year, all the missionaries get together for a few days. We're helping with the worship and childcare. Pastor Tim's the speaker.
5: Sir, can I help you?
6: I'm wondering if there's a scanner on board.
5: A scanner? For what?
6: What do you think? For scanning documents?
5: No, there's no scanner on board, at least that you can use.
7: Being a missionary is hard no matter where you are. They need regular encouragement, just like us.
6: Excuse me, stewardess. Do you have almond milk?
5: I can check.
6: Lactose intolerance stinks. And warm it, please. I'm feeling a bit peaked.
9: Bienvenue, mes amis. Je m'appelle Jacques Landais et je suis le directeur ici au Le Château de Saint-Aubin. Welcome, my friends. My name is Jacques Landers, and I am the director here at Le Château de Saint-Aubin.
10: I'm Jack Brinkman, and this is my wife, Susan, and our 8 kids.
11: Hi.
12: Hello.
11: Hi.
9: Good to meet you. Please take your bags and follow me.
10: Do you normally get this much snow here?
9: It's a little unusual, especially this early in the season.
8: I can't believe we're sleeping in a castle.
13: Are you taking us to the dungeon?
9: Actually, your room is close to the dungeon. See that big door down there?
13: That's it?
9: Used to be. We've turned it into our own little movie theater. You may want to check it out. Et voilà. Here we are.
13: Come on, Hope.
14: There's something in my shoe.
9: All of you will be staying in this wing.
8: How old is this castle?
9: Nearly 700 years old, since 1236. Older than guns. See those slits in the wall? They used to shoot arrows out of those openings. They call them arrow loops.
13: Cool.
9: There's another family staying in this section, the King's.
10: Oh, I'm glad they made it.
9: And here's your room.
1: Look at this wall, Ian. I bet it used to go all the way around the castle. You'd sure have a hard time attacking here because this hill drops off so steeply.
13: Check out the stones. They're covered in moss.
1: Ian, look. Oh, I didn't see him. Hi. Do you speak English?
15: Yeah.
1: Do you live here?
15: No.
1: Are you here for the retreat?
11: Not me. My parents.
13: Ours too. Are they missionaries?
11: Yeah. No. I don't know.
13: Okay then. See you around.
11: Whatever.
13: Boy, that was awkward.

0: Hey, it's great to be together again. To think that we have the next 3 days together, this is fantastic. Pamela and I always look forward to our times together.
1: Thanks for coming back.
0: Hey, you're welcome, Matt. And this year, not only did Jack Brinkman come, he brought his whole family. Besides leading our singing this year, the Brinkmans are also going to be taking care of your kids. And trust me, your kids are going to have a great time. In fact, why don't we dismiss them right now before we get started?
2: All right. Follow me, guys.
3: Mom, can I talk to you?
4: Sure. What's up, Kate?
3: Did you see that older boy that just walked by?
4: Yeah, what about him?
3: We just met him. He was sitting by the castle wall.
4: I think that's Matt and Kara King's boy. They're in the room right across from us.
3: He was kind of rude, and he wouldn't talk to us.
4: Well, that's strange. Did you say something that offended him?
3: No, not at all.
4: Well, he's probably just a little shy. Why don't you and Ian invite him to explore the castle?
3: We'll give it a shot. You coming, Ben?
5: I guess.
3: Mr. Jacques said the door to the attic is at the top of this old staircase.
5: These are old.
3: Be careful with Kit's camera.
5: Okay.
3: Ben, where do your parents serve? Here in France?
5: Why the questions?
3: I'm just curious. Sorry.
5: Oh, we made it. A skeleton key. That must be really old.
3: Whoa, is this the attic?
6: It must be. I think the door to the tower's on the far side.
3: Where's the light switch?
6: I don't think there is one. We can still see.
3: That looks like a pirate chest.
6: Let's explore the tower first.
3: I wonder what's in it.
6: Ian, come on.
3: Just a sec. I want to get a picture of that coat of arms.
6: That might tell us who lived here. This is awesome! I bet that trap door in the ceiling opens to the roof.
3: You coming?
5: I'm right here.
3: Whoa, you wouldn't want to fall out this hole in the wall. You'd land on the steps outside. Wonder why they made this.
6: I'm guessing to let the air alight in. Be careful.
3: Should we climb the ladder to the roof?
6: We have to. Come on.
3: Wait till you see this.
5: Oh, awesome. You can see for miles. This would be a great spot to shoot arrows at invaders.
3: Think of all the battles that were fought here.
6: Look, down there's the town of Saint-Aubin. And mountains in the distance.
3: What a cool place.
6: Where's Ben?
3: Ben! I think he went back.
6: What's his problem anyway?
3: Don't think he likes us much.
7: It's just like family camp.
4: You're right, with all these bunk beds.
8: Don't sleepwalk tonight, Isaac. That would hurt.
9: So, what did you guys think of your first day here in France?
7: It was fun. I liked the kids.
4: You guys did great helping out. Thanks for engaging the little ones.
3: I found a coat of arms in the attic.
9: Oh, cool.
3: He took a picture of it, and I found it online. Guess who built this castle?
7: Tell us.
3: Charles the Bald.
8: Charles the Bald? Was that really his name?
3: It's what everybody called him.
8: So, was he bald?
6: They're not sure. Some people think he was actually really hairy, and people called him that as a joke.
4: That's why I tell you guys to be careful with nicknames. Sometimes they stick.
8: What else did you find out about him?
6: Well, King Charlemagne was his grandfather.
4: Now that's interesting. Charlemagne's called the father of Europe.
6: Charlemagne gave this land to Charles, who built the original castle around 1200 years ago.
9: Wow, this place is old.
4: Did Ben explore with you?
6: At first, but then he disappeared.
4: We'll keep trying to include him.
3: But Mom, he's so rude.
6: I wonder if something's bothering him.
9: Yeah, did you guys notice that man sitting by us in the plane?
8: You mean Mr. Annoy Man? Talk about rude.
9: Yeah. Well, he really bothered me too. I caught myself saying some mean things about him. It's easy to love people when they're nice. When they're rude, it's a different story.
3: No kidding.
9: Later that night, I was convicted about my lack of love. I asked God to, well, Help me be more loving the next time I encounter someone like that. Oh, well, you have a chance here to show your love towards Ben in the same way.
4: You could try and find out what he's interested in.
3: I'll do my best.
5: I love the French bread.
1: Jacques and Debbie do such a good job running the chateau. I wonder how many people visit each year.
9: He was telling me between 50 and 60 groups.
4: Wow. Are they all church groups?
9: For the most part. The Grace Brethren Church in the States runs it.
4: I see Ben brought a soccer ball. Look at him out there in the snow.
10: Yeah, he loves soccer. Would spend his whole day playing it if he could.
3: Guys, let's go out there and join him.
9: Yeah, that's a great idea. We'll take care of your dishes for you.
5: Gracie, we can make a snowman out there.
7: I want to play soccer.
3: Hey, can I
4: Don't
3: come?
4: Don't forget your coats and mittens.
7: Wait for me.
8: Go ahead, Kate. I'll get the little ones ready.
10: Love your kids.
9: Yeah, so do we. They're such blessings, every one of them.
1: Susan, I am so sorry. I read on your blog about the loss of the twins.
4: Oh, it has been hard. I think about them every day.
1: Mm-hmm. I'm sorry.
4: Thanks, Kara.
9: You guys had a tough year, too.
10: Yeah. We're still processing.
9: Well, I hope this week is helpful.
4: Wow, Ben is really good.
9: He's running circles around our kids. I'm going to need to work on athletics with them.
1: Well, soccer makes him happy. I see the old Ben when he plays.
10: He's really missing his team back home.
1: I worry about him. He seems to be turning inward.
9: Well, after what you guys have been through?
3: Nice soccer ball. Where'd you get it?
11: My best friend gave it to me.
3: What's his name?
11: Hadi.
3: That's an interesting name. Hey guys, we should go back up in the attic and explore. I really want to see what's in that trunk.
8: It's kind of spooky up there.
11: We gonna play?
5: Ian, I'm open. Kick it.
11: Not a chance. Not a chance, Ian.
5: Over his head. All right. Oh!
11: Ian!
5: Not over the wall.
11: Oh, no.
5: He's heading for the river.
11: Ah, I can't believe this.
3: Whoops. Sorry.
8: Ben, where are you going?
11: I'm going inside.
3: Ben.
8: Come on, Ian. Quick. Let's go down there and try to find it.
9: Hey, Ben, where are you going?
11: To my room.
9: Is something wrong?
11: You really want to know?
9: Yeah, what's the problem?
11: Everything.
9: Everything?
11: I lose everything I care about.
9: Ben, it's hard to understand why God allows us to go through certain things.
11: If he's even there.
3: I feel awful, Kate. He wouldn't even look at me during supper.
8: Yeah, I noticed that.
3: What should I do?
8: Replace it.
3: But his best friend gave it to him. How can I replace that?
8: It's even scarier up here in the dark. Now, where's that chest?
3: On that side. Closer to the tower. There. Hey, shine your light to the left.
8: Look, a tiny door.
3: Kate, the chest.
8: No, just wait. This is cute.
3: That's a door?
8: Yeah. Check it out. Shine your light on it.
3: You need a key.
8: Hey, there's something sticking out from under the bottom. A piece of paper or something.
3: Huh?
8: Looks like a page torn out of a journal. See the handwriting?
3: It's pretty faded. I can't really read it.
8: You can't read it because it's French, Ian.
3: Hey, Ben speaks French. We could go down and have him translate. Can we open the chest now? Help me with this cover.
8: What are those? Piles of old sheet music. I bet they're at least 100 years old. Johann Sebastian Bach.
3: Who's that?
8: Just one of the greatest composers ever.
3: This one says Bach too, and this one. I bet these are all by Bach.
8: We'll have to show Michelle. I think she's played some of his music before. Okay, we have to go. I have to tune my guitar for the meeting tonight.
9: Good job on the guitar, Kate.
8: Thanks, Dad.
9: There's sorbet in the other room. You want to join us?
3: Sorbet?
9: Yeah, it's like ice cream.
8: During a snowstorm?
9: Hey, French sorbet is good any time. Well, you know where we're at, guys.
3: Here comes Ben. Ian, talk to him.
5: Hey, Ben.
12: What do you want?
5: I'm so sorry. I'll get you another one.
12: Good luck with that.
5: Maybe we could search for it downstream.
12: Forget it. It's gone.
5: Ben, wait. Do you speak French?
12: Yeah, why?
5: We found this old piece of paper in the attic. Can you read this?
12: It says, I'm staying at Grandpa's castle again this summer. I don't want to be here.
13: Cousin Albert Schweitzer is visiting from Africa. Right now, he's playing the piano. He's back doing organ concerts to raise money for his hospital. And Grandpa is angry and already tired of me. This is going to be a long summer. Jean-Paul Sartre.
5: I bet this is from a diary. I wonder if the rest is up there.
12: That paper might be worth something.
5: What do you mean?
12: Hey, Mom!
14: Yeah?
12: Who was Albert Schweitzer again?
14: Albert was a lot of things. He studied the composer Bach and was a famous musician.
5: Bach? Really?
14: Yeah. He also studied philosophy, theology, and the Bible. When he read about Jesus, it changed his life. He left his career as an organist and went back to school to become a medical doctor. Then he went to Africa and started a missionary hospital.
5: Wow, that's neat.
14: Before he died, he received the Nobel Peace Prize.
12: And you said he came here, right, Mom?
14: Yeah. The Schweitzer family owned this castle for years, and Albert spent a lot of time here. Isn't that cool?
5: That's amazing.
12: You haven't heard of someone called Jean-Paul Sartre, have you?
14: As a matter of fact, I have. Jean-Paul also spent a lot of time here as a boy. And he also studied philosophy and became famous as an adult.
5: Man, two famous dudes here.
14: Sadly, he turned away from God and became a Marxist and an atheist.
5: Wow.
14: Yeah, two very different people. Ben, don't stay out too late, okay?
12: Yes, Mom.
14: Good night, kids.
5: Good night, ma'am.
3: Good night.
5: I wonder if Albert Schweitzer played this piano.
3: It sounds old enough.
5: This C-sharp doesn't work. That's annoying.
12: Maybe I can fix it. The hammer's missing.
5: Guys, there's tiny writing on the soundboard just above some of the string pegs. Look! Some strings even have a column of letters.
12: That's weird.
5: I think it's some sort of code. And look by the bass hammers. It says staccato and fugue.
12: That would be staccato and fugue in D minor. It's a composition by Bach.
5: How did you know that?
12: 6 years of lessons.
3: Kate, let's see that page from that diary.
5: I think it's the same handwriting! But why is it in English?
3: Maybe that way French people couldn't figure it out.
5: The music in the attic! Ben, we found an old chest in the attic full of old music. It was all Bach.
12: Let's go!
5: See? All Bach. I wonder if it belonged to Albert Schweitzer. Your mom said he studied Bach.
12: Brandenburg Concerto number 3. Prelude and Fugue number 1 in C major. Toccata and Fugue in D minor. This is it.
5: Back to the piano. Come on. Wow. You're pretty good, Ben.
12: Thanks.
5: Just like I thought. The letters are only above the notes you played. Play the first 3 notes of the song again. In the order that you played them, there's a T, an H, an E. Play the next 3. K-E-Y. So far it spells the key. It's a message left by Jean-Paul Sartre. It has to be. Ian, get a pencil.
12: The key to my soul is in the murder hole. What's a murder hole?
5: The dungeon? Maybe.
12: How about the holes in the wall? Mr. Jacques said they shot arrows out of them. Maybe those are murder holes?
5: That's it, Ben. We'll need to search them all. Guys, get your coats on. We're going outside.
15: Oh,
11: The storm is getting worse. Should we go inside?
3: I can't feel my hands. Come to think of it, I can't feel my feet either. Or my face. This has to be it. It's the last one. Can you give Ian a boost?
11: Sure.
3: Anything? Here, shine the light in. I think so.
11: What is it?
3: It's a bird's nest.
11: Bird's nest.
3: The key to my soul is in the murder hole. Key to my soul is in the murder hole. What's a murder hole? Jean-Paul Sartre, what is a murder hole? That's it. Ian, are you awake?
11: No.
3: Yes, you are. Get up.
11: Okay, what are you thinking?
3: We gotta go.
11: What is it? Like 3:30 in the morning?
3: Come on, Ian. You gotta get up.
11: Okay, there's a blizzard out there. Listen to it.
3: I remembered something from our history lesson. They used to pour boiling water on enemies through holes in the castle walls. That's what a murder hole is. And that's what you found in the tower, Ian. Come on.
11: Oh, great.
3: The latch is jammed. Help me. Over there. Come on, let's go. This is it.
5: Be careful, Kate. If you fall down there...
3: Hand me the light.
5: Do you see anything?
3: There it is. It's hanging from a string. Just a little further.
5: Kate, don't fall.
3: I got it.
5: Who did that?
3: I don't know.
5: Open it. I can't. We're trapped.
3: Ben! What are you doing up here, Ben?
11: I heard you guys get up, so I followed you. Did you find it?
3: Yes, a key. The little door, let's go! Would you look at this? A journal, and the first page is torn out. Guys, we just found Jean-Paul Sartre's diary!
11: Whoa!
3: Ben, can you read it?
11: It's been 8 years since my dad died. I can't remember his face anymore. Why did he have to die? I never got to do anything with him. It doesn't seem right.
3: That's sad.
15: It's sort of how I feel about the twins.
8: Yeah. Sometimes I wonder what they would look like now.
3: Are you okay, Ben?
11: Not really.
8: What's wrong?
11: I lost my best friend.
8: What happened?
11: I gave him a Bible, and his parents got mad. They took him out of school, and then bad things happened to his family and a lot of other people. I'll probably never see him again.
8: I'm sorry, Ben. I didn't know.
11: We better get back to our rooms. Mind if I keep the journal tonight?
8: Sure. Good night, Ben.
11: Today I found some matches and lit my toy car on fire in the bathroom.
13: The fire burned my grandfather's rug. I turned the rug over so he wouldn't know, but then I realized Gold knew. This made me so angry, I danced in a rage and shook my fist at him. He took my dad, so today I turn my back on God and will never
11: look back. Jean-Paul Sartre. I miss Hadi so much, God. I know he became a Christian, but bad things happened. We had to leave the country, and I lost my best friend. I'm angry, but Lord, I don't want to become like Jean Paul. I don't want to turn from you. Please help me, Jesus.
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2: Eating your favorite treat should feel exactly like reading God's Word. My name is Zach, and this is Keys for Kids. Psalm 119, verse 103 says, "How sweet are your words to my taste, sweeter than honey to my mouth." When this psalm was written, the closest thing they had to candy was honey. So the writer was saying, "I love honey a lot, but God, I love your word even more." And that's exactly what our story is all about today. It's called Tasty Devotions. Naomi couldn't wait. Any minute now, the bus would arrive to take her and her dad to the chocolate factory. "Do you think we'll get to taste any chocolate?" she asked eagerly. "I'm sure there will be some samples," her father replied. "But don't get too excited. We won't eat more than a few bites, most likely." Naomi's face fell. "Oh," she sighed. "Can we buy some to take home then?" Dad smiled. "Of course. I know your mom and Ethan would like some." Screech! The bus pulled up to the curb. Over the next 2 hours, Naomi and her dad toured the whole factory and saw how every machine worked. Finally, it was time for the samples. As they sat down and took their first nibbles of the tiny chocolate samples, Dad asked, "Did you do your devotions this morning?" Naomi looked at the table. "No," she admitted. "I was too excited about this." She held up her last piece of chocolate before popping it into her mouth. "Hmm," Dad said. "That reminds me of something my dad told me when I was about your age. He said we should think of our devotion time as a tasty treat." "What's that supposed to mean?" asked Naomi. "We can't eat our Bibles." "No, but we can take in what we read and store it in our hearts and minds. Remember how excited you were to come here this morning? Well, how much more exciting is it that God speaks to us through His Word, that He loves us so much He sent Jesus to die for us so we could have a relationship with Him, and that He wants to spend time with us and help us remember His truth and promises?" "Oh," exclaimed Naomi, "now I get it. The Bible is a gift from God. He loves us and wants us to know Him, and spending time with Him tastes good to our hearts." "Bingo," Dad declared. Naomi grinned. "Dad, when we get home, can we do devotions together?" "Sounds like a plan," Dad announced. "And maybe we can eat some chocolate while we're at it." So how about you? Have you ever gotten really excited about something? What about devotions? Are you ever excited to read the Bible and spend time with God? We don't usually think of devotions as exciting, but being able to have a relationship with God and hear Him speak to us is the most exciting thing of all. When you spend time with God reading the Bible, you'll see how good His words taste to your heart and mind. Our key verse is Psalm 119, verse 103.
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0: Serenity. Everybody seems to be using that word today. Serenity. Everybody seems to be looking for it. People spend thousands of dollars on psychiatrists, just searching for a way to get rid of all that anxiety. Like a big cloud standing right in front of them that they can't get through. So many people I know have that feeling. And what's the answer? Well, it's a simple, people tend to miss it. Of course, if you're a born-again Christian and you're walking daily with the Lord, you've got the answer. It's casting all your care on the Lord, just putting your trust in His all-perfect plan. And then you'll have serenity. The serenity through acceptance of Christ as your Lord and Master. Now, you're probably wondering why I'm talking like this. Has nothing to do with the story. But it was sort of on my heart. And when something like that is there, well, then I think maybe the Lord wants me to share it with someone who just might be having those troubles. And just that little word might help them along. But I'll get on with the story now. We'd been down in the Rio Grande Valley for about 4 days and walked right into an adventure that none of us ever expected. It all started when we were shopping in a little Mexican village, and a small boy named Miquel had offered to watch our car for 5 cents. Knowing he probably didn't have too much money, Dad gave him 25 cents. And later on, when we were heading back across the border, that same boy was pulled out of the back of our trunk, right at the border, by a Mexican guard. He was trying to get across into the States. We didn't know why, and we felt terrible watching him pushed by the guards into the border station. Well, Dad and Mr. Gilbert went back the next day to try and find him, but he wasn't there. We thought he was gone forever, until the next night, when we were going to the tent meeting. And there, coming out of a bus, was Miquel. Well, the whole gang just went tumbling after him. You never saw 6 boys happier to see anyone than we were seeing Miquel.
1: Miquel! Miquel! Remember us? You watched our car for us.
2: You want your 25 cents? I do not have it.
3: No, we don't want that money. How are you?
2: Oh, mucho ashamed. I caused you great trouble hiding in your car.
1: Well, it doesn't matter, just so long as you're all right.
2: Oh, I'm fine. Many thanks.
4: You're going to the meeting?
2: Meeting?
4: The tent meeting.
2: Oh, yes. They allow me on the bus. I come.
5: Hello, Miquel.
2: Oh, hello, senors.
6: We're so happy to see you, Miquel. This is my friend, Pam Gilbert.
7: I met your mother. How nice it is now to meet you.
2: An honor.
1: Hey, you never really met the whole gang. Tell them your names.
4: I'm Little Jim.
3: Big Jim, pleased to meet you.
1: I'm Circus.
8: Poetry. We met before. I'm Dragonfly.
2: An honor. You are not angry for what I did?
5: No, but worried. Did you have to go to jail?
2: Oh, no, senor. The guards. We know each other.
5: So I noticed. Mr. Gilbert and I were in the village today looking for you.
2: I was in church with my mother lighting candles.
6: Is your mother with you?
2: No, she would not come. She did not wish to come, but we talked and I...
6: She let you.
2: See.
1: Hey, you want to sit with us, Miquel?
2: Oh, I never have been before.
1: Then you'll sit with us.
5: All right, fellas, you take charge of Miquel and we'll see you after the meeting.
3: Sure thing, Mr. Collins. Come with us, Miquel.
9: Senor! Senor?
5: Yeah?
9: Signore's boy must stay with the group.
5: Oh.
1: Can he sit with us, sir?
9: It is the rules. They have no papers. This is a special bus supported by the church here. One of the rules is the group will stay together and be counted.
1: But we wanted to be with them.
8: Yeah.
9: May I suggest you sit with the group?
1: Well, would that be okay, Dad?
5: Yeah, I don't see why not. Linda?
6: Fine with me.
7: Sure. And me too.
9: Okay. Run this way, please. The meeting is about to begin.
1: We're right behind you, Miquel. See you, Dad.
5: Yeah, after the meeting, by the bus.
4: It's real good to see you, Miquel.
8: Yeah, we were worried.
7: Well, well.
6: We found him. Out of all places.
5: I wish Bob were here.
7: He'll be open for the telling. At least we know he's well.
6: Do you think Miquel came for the meeting?
5: What do you mean?
6: Well, if it were just a meeting he wanted to attend, he could have gone on the bus without trying to hide in our trunk.
5: You may be right. There probably is another reason.
6: But God has brought him to this meeting.
5: Yeah, we'll be praying especially hard.
7: I think they're about to start.
5: Oh, yeah, come on. We better get

0: come to Jesus now? He's waiting for you. Waiting for you to let him wash your sins away. Don't hesitate. God's been speaking to your hearts. I know it. I feel his spirit moving over this group of people who have come to hear the true word of God spoken so they might be set free from their sins by accepting Christ as their personal savior. Maybe you're one of those to whom God is speaking. Don't turn away. It may be your day to enter into his fullness. Just come down this aisle and kneel. There'll be someone here to show you the way. Someone here to point out the way of salvation. Won't you come now?
1: Dragonfly.
2: Shh, I'm praying.
1: I know you are, but your prayer's being answered.
2: What?
1: Look, your mom. Your mom's with my mom. She's going to accept Jesus.
2: I'm afraid to look. Honest?
1: I wouldn't kid you. Look.
2: I'm afraid.
1: Just open your eyes.
2: She is. She's going down with your mom. Oh, thank you, Lord. Thank you.

0: May we speak to him for a few minutes?
1: Only a few. The boss will be leaving shortly.
0: Yeah, can you boys go back to the car?
2: Oh, sure, Dad. Come on, gang.
3: It was nice seeing you, Mikkel.
4: We'll come visit you in a couple of days.
5: I will show you some places to eat no tourists go.
4: Oh, I'll be sure to be there.
2: Bye, Mikkel.
5: Bye, Circus.
6: I'm glad you're all right, but I said that before.
5: Thank you again.
3: Say hello to your mother.
7: Goodbye, Mikkel. We'll meet you at the car, dear.
0: Fine.
7: Goodbye, Mikkel.
5: Senores, goodbye.
0: Well, we're glad you're all right.
5: Oh, it is nothing to be found by the guards. It happens all the time.
0: Mikkel, you didn't come on this bus to attend a meeting, did you? Well?
5: No, I did not come on the bus to go to a meeting.
0: Why did you hide in our trunk?
5: Well, I have hidden in many trunks.
0: Look, we don't have much time to talk. Please don't talk around what I'm asking.
5: You are asking why I want to cross the border?
0: Yeah.
5: My father is here somewhere.
0: Ah, they were right.
5: Who?
0: The boys. Well, actually, Mrs. Gilbert thought that might be the reason.
5: He has been gone for more than 7 months. Mother dreams he is dead. Every piece of coin we have, she spends to light a candle and pray to the saints to bring him back. We are poor. We cannot light any more candles for the dead.
0: You believe he's dead?
5: I do not know.
0: Well, what good did it do to come on the bus?
5: I cannot tell you that.
0: Mikkel, were you listening to what the minister was saying?
5: My mind was busy thinking of other things.
0: He was speaking of Jesus and his claim on your life.
5: I light candles to Jesus.
0: Well, lighting candles is not enough. There's more.
1: It is time for the boy to go.
0: I'll talk with you again, Mikkel. We'll come into town tomorrow. Could we meet you by the fountain around 10 in the morning?
5: I will be there.
0: Perhaps you could bring a picture of your father.
5: Well, I have a likeness, no picture. Yeah,
0: bring it.
5: I will, and your 25 cents.
0: Don't worry about the 25 cents. You fulfilled your job. You watched the car, both you and your mother. Good night, Mikkel.
5: Good night, senor.

0: Well, I guess I should go up now.
1: It is getting late.
0: Linda.
1: Yes?
0: Why am I afraid to tell Bob what happened tonight?
1: Lots of reasons, I suppose.
0: Well, I shouldn't be afraid. I know he won't mind.
1: Maybe because deep down you want him to share that belief, and right now he doesn't. So sharing it is kind of empty.
0: That does make sense.
1: But how do you feel?
0: Oh, happy and scared at the same time. You know, it sounds so hokey.
1: What does?
0: Well, getting saved at a tent meeting. Actually walking down a sawdust trail.
1: Oh, you didn't look hokey at all. But I can understand.
0: For some reason, I thought I'd get saved at the women's Bible study.
1: Well, one never knows when God's going to move a heart.
0: That's for certain. Linda, do you think Bob will ever come to know Christ?
1: Something we'll continue to pray about.
0: He's so good in every other way.
1: They're the hardest to convince. You're just like that. What's the smile for?
0: Well, I overheard Dragonfly praying for us one night.
1: Oh.
0: Brought tears to my eyes. A little boy his age praying for grown-ups.
1: It is touching.
0: But when he was praying, it was so sweet. He said to God, it was hard trying to convince me and Bob that we should be Christians because it was so hard telling us we were sinners when we did everything just right. And that is exactly the way he said it. I had to hold myself back from running in his room and giving him a big hug.
1: Well, he has a point there. You and Bob are wonderful people. It's hard to fault you on anything. And if good works were the criteria for a relationship with the Lord, well, you'd be right in there.
0: But that's not what it's about.
1: No, indeed.
0: But how will I ever convince Bob?
1: Let God do the convincing. You just live your life in a daily walk with Christ.
0: You know, I never saw Dragonfly so happy.
1: He's been praying mighty hard.
0: And his prayer's been answered.
1: Just like he says, half of it.
0: Well, I'll be joining him for the other half. Guess we better head up to our rooms. The men have gone to sleep long ago. Linda? Thanks.
1: You don't have to thank me.
0: Oh, but I do. Your prayers, your time. You know what I was praying on the way back from the meeting?
1: What?
0: I was asking the Lord to make me the witness you are, to help me become a spiritual giant like you.
1: Oh, Pam, you're embarrassing me.
0: No, I mean it. I've so much to learn, and I want to learn from you.
1: Pam, we're going to learn together from the Lord.

Nothing more exciting than watching someone come to know the Lord, like Mrs. Gilbert did that evening. Of course, we were all tickled pink, Dragonfly especially. Half his prayer had been answered. And with it being answered, all of us were praying twice as hard for Dragonfly's dad to come to know the Lord. It was a good evening. Mrs. Gilbert accepting Christ, and our Noah the Mikkel was all right. But the adventure was far from over, and we'll pick up with it on our next visit. I know you'll want to be with us for more of this Sugar Creek Gang story by Paul Hutchins. Until then, Lord bless, and I'll be praying for you.

You've been listening to another dramatic adaptation of Christian children's literature, brought to life by The Bookshelf. 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

0: one gift that God has given me, the love of books. The golden key that opens an enchanting door to worlds I never knew before. 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As a boy, I traveled to places impossible for me to see, and yet my bookshelf made them real to me. The world of my bookshelf, I'll remember it always.
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2: This is Summer of Discovery by Craig Massey. Well, John Cordick is causing quite a stir around Southfield. Mr. Strawman, alias Mr. Scarecrow, is his latest victim. It seems that Mr. Strawman trespassed last night, with a little help from Jerry, onto John Cordick's property and threatened to shoot Mr. Cordick, in a voice that sounded a lot like Jerry's, with a gun made from a broom handle and an old piece of two-by-four. John Cordick returned the fire with his own shotgun, and poor Mr. Strawman got the worst end of the bargain. Policemen Gus and Clarence were called in, and they took a dim view of Cordick's attitude. Well, right now, the telephone at the Ross home had just rang, and Jerry's mother is engrossed in conversation with Arnie Beard.
3: Yes, I think Jerry could come down at 11. What's the matter? Are you sick? Oh, I see. Hey, it sounds like it was exciting. Well, I can't say I feel too sorry for Mr. Cordick. Well, if Mr. Cordick's mad at the chief, I'd hate to be in the chief's shoes. Well, all right, Arnie, I'll send Jerry up.
4: What was that all about?
3: Well, it seems someone played a trick on John Cordick, and Gus Lance is spreading it all over town. Arnie's afraid there might be trouble, and he wants you there in case he has to leave the store.
4: So someone played a joke on John Cordick. Now, who'd have the nerve to do a thing like that?

0: What's the matter, Arnie? I see there's a big crowd around Fat Lucy's place.
1: If you ask me, Gus is carrying a joke a little too far.
0: What's he doing?
1: Well, last night something happened at John Kordick's place. And Kordick and Gus have different views as to what took place.
0: What's Gus say happened?
1: Say old Kordick called him to come out. When he got there, somebody had rigged up a scarecrow and got John to shoot at it. John thought he'd shot a real man.
0: What's Kordick say?
1: Says there were men that threatened him, and they had the scarecrow there as a decoy.
0: Which one do you believe?
1: Well, Gus, of course. Apparently, Kordick tried to bribe the chief and Clarence, and when they wouldn't take the money, he threatened to beat him up. Folks around here are eager to get back at Kordick for one thing and another, and now's their chance.
0: Well, how's everybody going to get back at Kordick?
1: Well, Gus and Clarence are going to put the body of the deceased, in other words, the shot-up scarecrow, in view for the public to see at 3:00.
0: Boy, I don't want to miss that.
1: Neither does anybody else. Kordick's going to fight back, and I wouldn't want to have Kordick as a friend, but I'd heap less want to have him as an enemy.

0: Fellow citizens, listen. It's not often that we have an event this important in Southfield. I checked the record books this morning, and the last time such an event took place was back in July of 1874. Seems there was a case involving two of the town citizens, a Mr. Hillegas and a Mr. Bartlett. Both were courting the same gal, and you know what that can lead to. It seems both men proposed to a Miss Johanna Peters, and she couldn't make up her mind right away, so she accepted both proposals. Yeah, well, Miss Peters' marriage to Mr. Hillegas came first, but alas, it was short-lived. As the newly married couple were coming down the church steps, Mr. Bartlett showed up with a gun. He was not only mad because Miss Peters had married Mr. Hillegas, but they hadn't even sent him an invitation to the wedding. Infuriated by the sight of his beloved descending the church steps on the arm of another, Mr. Bartlett proceeded to terminate his opposition with a single shot. Now, let me tell you about the desperate criminal that challenged Southfield's most noble citizen, Mr. John Cordick.
1: He really hammed it up. Jerry had taken his place up in an elm tree and was enjoying the whole thing. Gus spoke of the eerie figure emerging from the brush, threatening the entire Cordick household. He built the scarecrow up to be the most sinister figure that had ever appeared in Southfield. Then, just before Clarence went over to raise the lid on the coffin that had been placed in the middle of the town square, Gus made his final appeal.
0: Now, before we view the deceased, I'd like to remind you of the seriousness of the occasion. Oh, yes. Yes, we want no levity.
2: No levity.
0: Women folk are asked not to weep for too long. Children under 12 must be accompanied by their parents to view the remains. If any of you are aware of the location of Mr. Strawman's relatives, let us know. We'd like to inform...

0: Dabbing their eyes, while others just laughed out loud. Suddenly, someone yelled.
1: Here comes Cordick!
0: The crowd began to fall silent as they turned and saw John Cordick coming up the road. The people around the coffin cleared away as he walked straight up to it and looked in.
2: I warned you. Don't say I never warned you. You're responsible for this, Gus Lance.
3: Mr. Cordick, I'm only doing you justice. Giving you your due reward.
2: You're all a bunch of yeller skunks. True enough, I was took last night. But I'll find out who did it if it's the last thing I do.
0: As Jerry looked down from the elm tree, he just knew John Cordick was looking right up at him when he said...
2: And when I find out who it was, it's gonna be worse than any busted up scarecrow. You can count on that.

0: Yep, that was an exciting happening, but when Cordick finds out who done it, that'll be the end of him. Well, Mr. Gus Lance, now you got it started, how you gonna stop it?
1: Don't mean to stop it. There's a heap of satisfaction in a thing like this.
2: Well, didn't it bother you none when Cordick set the casket on fire?
1: Nah.
0: But that scarecrow put Cordick in a kind of ridiculous light. He won't stop till he's gone over every person in and around Southfield. And he's gonna find out who done it. No stopping him now. Gus? Did you do it?
1: No. Wish I could take credit for it. But I didn't do it. Whoever did it was a real genius, if you ask me. But I will say that if Cordick finds out who it was that did it, I'd advise that person to walk only in the daytime and be very careful then.
0: Oh. What's the matter, Jerry? You sick or something?
2: Well, yeah, kinda. Yeah.
1: Come to think of it, you don't look too good.
2: I think I'll be running home.
0: Oh, you can't go home yet.
2: Can too. It's 20 after 6.
0: Clock's fast. You still having some work to do.

0: Things really began to change for Jerry now. Sleep wasn't the easiest for him. Somehow he kept having nightmares about John Cordick chasing after him. And if it wasn't John Cordick, it was another figure. Jerry couldn't really make out who it was, but somehow it looked sort of like George Hostler. And strange as it may seem, the words of Mr. Wade's little pamphlet began to burn themselves in his mind. Where will you spend eternity? Silly? No, it was very real to Jerry. He was becoming conscious of something, and he didn't even know what it was. Things weren't the same around Southfield anymore either. Everybody seemed all tensed up.
1: It was awful. Awful. John Cordick, he comes busting right into my living room. "Where's your man?" he roared. "Won't be home until 9, I says. "Guess I'll wait," he says. He sat right there and waited with a gun over his knees. Well, around 9, Sheldon comes home. He walks in the door, and John Cordick grabs him, and he says, "Did you put that scarecrow in front of my house?" Why, Sheldon didn't even know what he was talking about. He can't even answer. He's so scared. "No," he says. "I can see you'd be too scared to do anything," John Cordick says. And he shoves Sheldon aside, and he storms out the door. Oh, it was awful. Just awful.
0: John Cordick was causing a real stir, trying to find out who played the prank on him. One day, as Jerry was working at Arnie's, who comes in but...
2: "John Cordick, you better get hold of yourself. You're acting the part of the fool. Best thing you can do is forget about the whole thing."
3: "I ain't going to forget about nothing till I find out. You know who done it, don't you, Arnie?"
2: "Don't know. But if I did, I wouldn't tell you."
3: "It was Jack Spear, wasn't it?"
2: "Nope. I don't think it was Spear."
3: "It was his scarecrow."
2: "So what? Anybody could have taken that from Spear's yard. Even Jerry here could have taken it."
3: "Wouldn't surprise me if he did."

0: But Spear done it, and I'm going to get him tonight.
1: Jerry was quite uncomfortable at Arnie's remark and wasn't prepared for what he saw. Now, Kordick was a heap bigger than the average man. Arnie, well, he looked like he'd seen much better days. But when Kordick threatened to go after Spear, Arnie jumped from his stool, ran over, and grabbed Kordick by the shirt.
2: Kordick, you're drunk and you're a fool. You go home and sober up. If you stayed home as much as you do at Fat Lucy's, you'd probably forget about all this.
1: Kordick pushed Arnie back as easily as if he'd been moving a broom. But Arnie came back, grabbed Kordick's suspenders.
2: John, I'm trying to help you. Whatever's happened to you, you deserve it. You've pushed everybody in town around, and that includes me.
1: John Kordick looked at Arnie, and as he did, he drew back his right arm.
2: You lay a finger on me, Kordick. Just lay one finger on me.
1: Kordick dropped his arm and stepped back.
2: Now get out of my store and don't come back till you've sobered up. I'm fed up with you.
1: Kordick lumbered across the floor and out the door. Jerry couldn't believe what he'd seen. He stood staring at Arnie with mixed surprise and respect. Stay with it, Jerry. There's lots more to see. And you stay with us when we return next time for Summer of Discovery.
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1: When are you going to get up there?
2: Get up where?
3: I went for an ultrasound yesterday. George, Jimmy, Donna, we're having...
4: Don't bring that up.
5: Did you really try to glue your hair back on your head?
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1: What a testimony.

0: Hey, Jimmy, Jimmy, come here. I changed the letters in your dad's name on the sign out front of the church. Now it says, preaching this Sunday, large rag boy. I had a couple letters left over, though.
1: I don't think you should be playing with this sign, Lawrence.
0: Sorry, Jimmy. I'm just bored. When's your dad gonna be done?
1: I don't know. It's been like this every Sunday since he's been filling in for the pastor. After the service, he has to talk to everyone about everything. We just have to wait.
2: Okay.
3: Well, hello there, Jimmy.
1: Oh, hi, Miss Jeffries.
3: Your father preached quite a good sermon today.
1: Yeah, it was pretty good.
3: When are you going to get up there?
1: Get up where?
3: In the pulpit to preach for us.
1: Oh, well, I don't think...
3: As a matter of fact, I heard somebody say just the other day that they thought you'd be a good preacher.
1: Who? Me?
0: Jimmy?
3: Sure. The best preachers always run in the family. Everybody thinks so.
1: Everybody?
0: About Jimmy?
3: Generation after generation dedicated to serving the Lord. What a testimony.
1: Yeah.
3: You have a good day now.
1: Sure, Miss Jeffries. You too. Did you hear that, Lawrence?
0: Yeah, you've got a fan club.
1: I mean, do you think I look like a preacher?
0: Yeah, sure, I guess.
1: Really? Well, of course, you also think my mom looks like Natasha, the diabolical secretary for Destructo. A preacher.
4: Anyway, I was going to ask you. I thought maybe you could help me out. What was that? I couldn't hear you yet. Yeah, they've got planes flying over us now. They're being rerouted while they do construction on a runway. Yeah, I said they're doing construction on... Never mind. So you're going to be out of town? No, that's fine. That's fine. Have a good trip. Yeah, I'll talk to you later. Gonna get to teach this Sunday school class.
3: George, if those planes come any closer, this baby's gonna come out and teach it. Feel this, George. Feel how hard the baby's kicking.
4: I'm sorry, what?
3: The baby's talking to you. Wants you to stop those planes.
4: Oh, well, here, let me talk to the baby. Hello? Are you listening? This is your father speaking. Don't worry about the planes. They should be gone by the time you're born.
1: Oh, brother. Dad's talking to Mom's stomach again.
4: Also, now that I've got your attention, if you're born by that time, would you be willing to teach Mr. Grant's Sunday school class next week? Just think about it. You don't have to give me an answer right now.
1: You know, I'm sure the pastor feels very secure knowing that his substitute is trying to hand over a Sunday school class to an unborn child.
4: Hey, look, I'm desperate. I've called everyone I can think of. Can you think of anyone else, Mary?
2: Not really.
1: What class is it?
4: Mr. Grant's class.
1: Oh, yeah. Lawrence is in that class.
4: Yeah, I know. That's part of the problem. There's about 10 Lawrences in that class. Nobody wants to deal with them. Wait a minute. Jimmy, how about you?
1: How about me what?
4: Well, why don't you teach the class?
1: Me?
4: Sure. You'll be great. You know the Bible. You're good at speaking in front of people. You're good with kids. You're great with Lawrence.
1: Yeah, but I've never taught a Sunday school class before.
4: Oh, you're a natural.
1: You really think I'd be a good teacher?
4: Sure, I have no doubt about it at all. You'll be great.
1: Wow. Okay, thanks, Dad. I'll do it. Jeremiah 2, verse 14 to 16.
0: Hey, Jimmy, what you doing? What are all these books for?
1: I'm teaching your Sunday school class this week.
0: But it's only Monday. You're working on something that's not due for another 6 days?
1: Yes, Lawrence. It's called preparation.
0: Wow. These are really thick books.
1: Mm-hmm.
0: What's this? A concordance?
1: Concordance.
0: Concordance of the Bible. Are you going to make us read this?
1: No, Lawrence. I'm just using it to...
0: Cool! A code book!
1: No, it's not a...
0: Wait. Let me figure this out. I'm great at these things.
1: It's a Greek New Testament, Lawrence.
0: Oh. Greek? You know how to read this?
1: Well, no, but there's some English stuff in the front.
5: Jimmy, did you borrow my headphones? I can't find them.
0: Hi, Donna.
5: Hey, Lawrence. Well, did you?
1: No, I haven't seen them.
0: Hey, that was a great story your dad told about you in church.
5: Don't remind me.
0: Did you really try to glue your hair back on your head when you didn't like your haircut?
5: I was 5 years old.
1: Mom took a picture of it. It's downstairs. You want to see it?
0: All right.
5: Don't you dare, Jimmy. I can't believe Dad told that story in a sermon.
0: Are you kidding me?
1: The crowd loved it. That's all they were talking about after church.
5: Yeah, I know. I gotta talk to Dad about that. I don't want him telling stories about me in his sermons anymore.
1: Oh, come on, Donna. Nobody cares what you did when you were 5 years old. They're just funny stories.
5: But they're embarrassing.
1: Look, all the great preachers use their kids in sermon illustrations.
5: Oh, yeah? How do you know?
1: Oh, well, I was reading this book about it. See?
5: The Secrets of the Great Preachers.
1: Yeah. They do it when they first start out, then eventually use other kinds of stories. You just gotta be patient.
5: Well, I hope you're right, but I wish he'd cut it out soon. I won't be able to show my face in school.
1: Don't worry about it, Donna.
5: Well, if you see my headphones, let me know.
1: Yeah.
4: Bye, Donna.
1: Okay, back to my lesson.
2: Hey, that was neat.
1: What?
2: What you just told Donna. It was good. You sounded almost like, well, your dad.
1: I did?
2: So, do you have to do this now? I'm bored. What do you want to do? Jimmy.
1: Huh?
2: What do you want to do?
1: Well, I think I want to be a preacher.

0: Now on the Adventures on Odyssey Club, it's another Knocks On.
1: The Tale of the Coin.
2: Hey, look what I got.
3: Ah, that's a beautiful coin. Is it a stater?
2: It is. Well, I found it at the temple.
4: I'm not one to get carried away by emotion, right?
5: Yes, but sweet.
4: We're being called on to take a leap of faith here.
6: We all rush in together, each one takes something, and then rush out together. Any questions?
3: Just one. Why are we doing this?
0: Listen now on the Adventures in Odyssey Club.
7: Hey, Donna. Can I sit here?
8: Sure, Jack.
7: Thanks. Hey, your presentation in English today was great.
8: Oh, thanks. Yours was good, too.
7: I haven't done mine yet.
8: Oh, that's right.
7: So what's up with Jimmy?
8: Why? What's he doing?
7: Well, look at him over there. He's wearing a tie. Is he running for student council or something?
8: Oh, I don't know. Well, he's been acting so weird lately. You know what he did at breakfast this morning? Well, he blessed me.
7: He what?
8: He blessed me. I handed him the milk and he said, "Bless you, Donna."
7: Did you sneeze?
8: No.
7: You guys crack me up. What a weird family.
8: Well, it's because of Jimmy. Well, he's always been weird. I'm normal.
7: Well, maybe now, but you didn't sound all that normal Sunday night when your dad told that story about you in church.
8: Don't bring that up.
7: I mean, asking your parents for a private phone line is not a normal thing for a 6-year-old to do.
8: I don't want to talk about it.
7: It was a great story.
8: Everybody in the whole church turned around and looked at me.
7: Don't worry about it. You were 6 years old.
8: That's what Jimmy said. But at this rate, everybody's going to think I was a juvenile delinquent.
7: Well, for a juvenile delinquent, you turned out fine.
8: Thanks.
7: I mean, at least you're not in jail or anything.
8: Maybe I should be. It'll give Dad some sermon illustrations.
3: Hey, Donna!
8: What?
3: Hey, don't get so testy. I just want to ask you a question.
8: I'm sorry. It's just these planes. They're so loud I can't concentrate. I've been working on the same problem for a half hour.
3: Oh. Well, can I still ask my question?
8: Go ahead.
3: Well, you see, I'm doing this lesson tomorrow, and I can't find something. Where's that verse in the Bible that talks about the guy who wouldn't forgive the other guy and the first guy wouldn't forgive the third guy?
8: I don't know. Why are you asking me? Go ask Dad.
3: Because I want to do this Sunday school lesson on my own. You know, without Dad's help.
8: Well, I don't know. So you need to ask somebody else.
3: All right. Oh, and can I borrow your markers?
8: For what?
3: My transparencies.
8: You're doing transparencies for your Sunday school lesson?
3: Yeah. I'm going to write out a timeline of Roman history, you know, to give him some background.
8: What's your lesson about?
3: The Good Samaritan.
8: You're getting really weird.
3: Thank you. By the way, as an illustration, I'm going to tell that story about when you were 8 and you made brownies and the whole family had to get their stomachs pumped.
8: Oh, no, you're not.
3: See ya.
8: Come back here.
3: And then the Romans set up an independent republic. And throughout the period of the Republic, warfare was almost continuous. Rome became the master of central Italy, then it took over Greece, Asia Minor, and several others. If you look at page 14 of the workbook that I prepared for you, go ahead and turn there. Well, you don't have to. Anyway, if you were looking at page 14, you'd see a topographical map showing the early stages of Roman Empire. Let me quote from this book, The Rise and Fall of the Roman Empire, pages 18 to 22. What? Oh, okay. I'm being signaled that we're out of time. So that was the lesson of the Good Samaritan. Sorry we didn't get to the actual story. Are there any questions? Yes, Lawrence?
9: Will Mr. Grant be back next week?
3: Yes, he will. Any more questions? Lawrence?
9: So, you're not going to teach anymore?
3: No.
9: Ever?
3: Well, I don't know about ever.
9: But if you do teach again, will we know a week ahead of time?
3: Yeah, probably.
9: Okay, that's all.
3: All right, you guys are dismissed.
9: Hey, Jimmy?
3: Yeah, Lawrence?
9: Remember when you said you wanted to be a preacher?
3: Yeah.
9: Well, never mind.
3: Yeah, never mind.
5: It's difficult to find time to be with God. This is true, frankly, because it's so natural for us as humans to leave him out of things. We get busy with
8: our affairs. Please don't talk about me. Please don't talk about me. Please don't talk about me.
4: Donna.
5: In the first place. This reminds me of something my daughter Donna did a few weeks ago. It was one of those moments when I wasn't sure if I really knew my child anymore. We were getting ready to go to my son Jimmy's awards banquet. He was getting a certificate for being a member of the yearbook committee. We all packed up, and I started to go upstairs to say goodbye to Donna when she came downstairs all dressed up. She wanted to go to the banquet. I told her she didn't have to go. I knew she had already planned to go to a party thrown by one of her friends, but she told me that she wanted to support her brother. When we got there, I quickly figured out that supporting her brother wasn't her only motivation. It was, of course, a boy.
8: Oh, no.
5: And she proceeded to stare at this boy throughout the entire program.
8: Is it Donna? This is about Jack.
5: Stealing a glass from another
8: person. I hope he's not here.
5: What are we willing to give up in order to be with our Lord?
8: I can't look. He's not here. Tell me he's not here.
4: Donna, don't worry about it. Your dad didn't use any names. He could have been talking about anyone.
8: It would just make me feel a lot better if Jack didn't hear it at all.
7: Donna!
8: Jack! Hi! Good to see you.
4: Excuse me, I need to go talk to George.
8: Oh, sure, Mom. That was my mom.
7: Yeah, I know your mom.
8: Oh, of course you do. Yeah.
7: Yeah.
8: Yeah.
7: Good sermon.
8: Oh, it was.
7: Your dad's pretty funny.
8: Well, sometimes he is.
7: I noticed he told another story about you.
8: Yeah, he did.
7: It's funny, you know, I was at that banquet, the one your dad was talking about.
8: Were you?
7: I talked to you, remember?
8: Oh, that's right. Yeah.
7: Yep, that was quite a story.
8: Well, look, I need to go.
7: Oh, sure.
8: I guess I'll see you tomorrow.
7: Or tonight, right? I'll be here tonight.
8: Oh, good. Well, I'll be looking at you. I mean, I'll be looking for you.
7: Right. I'll see ya.
8: Bye. Dad.
10: Missing gold? A haunted mansion? Bank robbers? Young Witt is on the case.
11: This is Jonathan Avery Whitaker, age 10. My stepmom says that I have a great imagination.
12: John Avery, come down from that roof. Papier-mâché wings will not make you fly.
10: That's right. Mr. Whitaker had some wild adventures back in the day.
11: My dad says I'm clever and resourceful.
13: Does anyone know why our chickens are bald?
10: 10-year-old Whit solved a lot of mysteries, and you can read all about them in the Young Whit book series.
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20: I've got to get lunch ready. Why don't you guys get out of your church clothes and help me get the table ready?
8: I want to eat in my room.
20: What?
3: I don't feel like eating at all.
5: Boy, what a day. Great service, beautiful, sunny day. Hey, call me crazy, call me irresponsible, but why don't we have a barbecue? It'll be fun.
8: I'd be too afraid I would get sauce on my face and the whole world would find out about it tonight.
3: I don't feel like having fun.
5: Huh?
8: I'm going to my room.
3: Yeah, me too.
5: Wait a minute. What was that all about?
20: I don't think they had the day that you did.
5: I guess not.
20: I think I know what's eating Donna.
5: Yeah, well, I guess I'll find out what's eating Jimmy.
20: Why don't we split up, meet back here later?
5: Good idea.
20: Donna?
8: Yeah?
20: Can I come in?
8: Sure.
20: So, what happened with Jack?
8: He knows.
20: Sorry. Donna, your dad never meant to hurt you.
8: Well, then why does he keep doing it?
20: Well, family stories are fun. People like them.
8: Well, I don't.
20: I'm sure if you talk to him, he'll understand. Just tell him that you don't feel comfortable with him telling so many stories about you.
8: He should already know that.
20: Well, he's been a little sidetracked with things lately. He may not have picked up on it. But he'll stop if you want him to. But, you know, you need to be understanding as well. Your father's going through a lot of changes. He's still very nervous at the pulpit. I caught him going out the door this morning wearing his tie around an undershirt.
8: We should tell that story.
20: He probably will. Oh, Donna, he wants to do well at this. And you know why I think he tells so many stories about you?
8: Why?
20: Because he adores you. He's comfortable telling stories about his family. It's what he knows best. Being your dad is his favorite part of being a preacher. Of life.
5: Are you sick? You don't have a fever, do you?
3: No, I'm all right. Just kind of tired. You go ahead and have the barbecue.
5: Uh-huh. You know, I didn't have a chance to ask you, but how did Sunday school go?
3: Awful. I was boring.
5: So that's why you're upset.
3: Sort of. I'm just confused, that's all.
5: Confused about what?
3: Well, I'm not sure what God wants anymore. I think he may have changed his mind.
5: Changed his mind? About what?
3: Well, I was sure that he wanted me to be a preacher. I mean, all the signs led to it. Miss Jeffrey said something about it. Then you asked me to do Sunday school. Then Lawrence. Remember when you told us about you becoming a pastor?
5: Uh-huh.
3: You said that you felt called to do it. Well, I thought I felt that too.
5: Listen, Jimmy, just because things didn't work out for you today doesn't mean that you're not called to do it. You're still very young. God may have plans for you that you wouldn't even dream about now. But I want to ask you something.
3: Yeah?
5: Do you really want to be a preacher?
3: No.
5: Then why did you think you should be a preacher?
3: Well, actually, I never really thought about it until Miss Jeffrey said she thought I should be one. I mean, everybody in the church wants me to follow in your footsteps.
5: Where did you get that idea?
3: That's what she said. But it's true, isn't it? There's a lot of people who expect me to do that.
5: Nobody said anything to me about it. But that's not the point, Jimmy. If you're called by God, then he's the one you should respond to, not Miss Jeffries or anyone else. I mean, by all means, get counsel and advice, but don't confuse God's call with people's expectations. You understand?
3: Yeah, I guess you're right.
5: Listen, come out back in about 5 minutes. I need to talk to your mother, then I want the whole family together. I'm going to try out tonight's sermon on everybody while I get the barbecue ready. I think we often underestimate God's desire for our honesty. He wants to see us as we really are, in our weaknesses, in our failures, even in our anger toward Him. Which makes me think of my kids.
8: Oh boy, here we go.
3: Kids? You mean I'm in this one too?
5: Yes, my kids. When I first told them that I was going into the ministry, they weren't too fond of the idea.
3: Amen. Just kidding, Dad.
5: Donna and Jimmy had visions of being missionaries to Africa and handing out tracts to penguins in Antarctica. No, they let me know how they felt, and I was very grateful. And I always am grateful when they open up and let me see what they're really feeling. Donna, I'm not going to say this in my sermon, but I did want to tell you that I'm sorry. I didn't mean to embarrass you. And from now on, I promise that if I'm going to use you in a story, I'll ask your permission first. But I do want you to feel free to tell me if I say anything that hurts you, okay?
8: Okay, Dad.
5: All right. Well, on with the sermon. I always want my kids to feel comfortable, to be completely honest with me, because that's one way I can get closer to them, to know them personally, intimately. And I think that's exactly what God wants from His children. Well, that's it. What do you think?
3: Great sermon, Dad.
8: Yeah, I think that was your best yet.
2: I agree.
5: Well, thank you.
8: And you can use that story about us tonight in your sermon.
5: Okay, I will. Well, that's the end of the service.
3: Do you want me to take up an offering?
5: No, I don't think that'll be necessary, Jimmy. Anybody else want to say anything?
2: Well, I guess I have something to say.
5: All right, Mary, go ahead.
2: I was looking for the right time to mention this, and since we're all together, I guess I'll say it now. I went for an ultrasound yesterday, and I couldn't resist when the doctor asked me...
5: Asked you what?
2: If our baby's a boy or a girl.
5: You're kidding.
9: Oh, tell us.
2: So, you want to know what it is?
8: Yes!
9: Of course.
2: Okay, if you insist. George, Jimmy, Donna, we're having...
21: I guess we'll have to wait to hear what the Barclays are having. You know, in Isaiah chapter 30, verse 21, Isaiah the prophet tells the people of Israel, "If you go the wrong way, to the right or to the left, you will hear a voice behind you. It will say, 'This is the right way. You should go this way.'" Sometimes we make it hard on ourselves when we're trying to find out what God wants us to do. For Jimmy, it was hard because he was doing what he thought other people wanted and not necessarily what God wanted. When we try to learn God's will for our lives, we need to read our Bibles, pray, and talk to people we trust. But we shouldn't let other people's expectations steer us away from what God wants us to do. Well, that's all for today. If you ever want to write to us here at Odyssey, we'd love to hear from you. Our address is Odyssey, Colorado Springs, Colorado, 80995. In Canada, write to Box 9800, Vancouver, BC, V6B4G3. And don't forget to ask how you can get a copy of today's episode. It's called A Call for Reverend Jimmy. That address again is Odyssey, Colorado Springs, Colorado, 80995. 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

We greet our friends everywhere with Chapter 4 of Perilous Journey, the story of John Bunyan. 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

0: Are you going to go with the men to harvest this year, John?
1: Uh-huh. My father says I'm old enough to really work with them.
0: My father told me the same thing. Oh, well, it's only for a few weeks. But it certainly is a lot of work.
1: I know. My father says that idle hands are the devil's workshop, and that this will be good for me.
0: Parents always have a way of trying to make you think what you don't like is good for you, don't they? My father says, John, take care.
1: What?
0: There in the road near your foot, an adder.
1: Yeah, I almost stepped on him.
0: It might have been your last step. What are you doing?
1: Looking for a stick. This ought to do it.
0: Do what? John! You've stunned him.
1: Right. Now I should be able to get his sting.
0: What? John, no!
1: Shh! He's only stunned. I'll just pry open his mouth. There. And pull out his poison bag. There.
0: He's moving. Run!
1: Why? I have a sting. He's harmless.
2: By the time he was 12, John Bunyan had already developed the paradoxical characteristics which would be his for many years. He was fearless, daring all sorts of stunts which chilled boys older than himself. He was fearful, tremendously sensitive to the myths and superstition of his time. He was cheerful, a bright boy with a quick mind. And he was melancholy, believing that any moment might be his last happy one. But John Bunyan's character was very little different from the England of the early 1600s. Politically and religiously, the country was divided between those who sought a purer worship of God and a king who claimed that God had placed him on the throne. In the name of justice, criminals were stretched on the rack, the stake, or hung in public sight until their bodies decomposed and could hang no more. And in a setting such as this, the common man, the Bunyans, could enjoy a fare.
3: Here we are, easiest game in the fair. How about you, young lad? All you do is toss the oop over the pedestal and you fight yourself Elm Prize.
1: It does look simple.
4: Oh, John, if it's so simple, why isn't everybody winning?
3: Now, there's a girl with something sides dust twixt her shoulders. I'll tell you why. Because this oop takes a keen eye and skill control to master it. Now, you take most of the crowd round here. They don't like to admit how drunk they are. Why, this little game, it'd show them up in no time.
1: It makes sense what he says, Margaret.
3: You're jolly well it makes sense. Now, you being sober as a... well, as some judges, you'd stand the best chance of anybody around of walking right home with a prize.
1: Well...
3: Come on, lad, win you something nice to give the little girlfriend here.
1: She's my sister. I'll do it.
3: Good sport. No offense, ma'am.
4: John, I don't think you ought to...
1: Watch, Margaret.
4: You did it! You did it, John!
1: So I did.
3: So you did.
1: Well?
3: Oh.
1: My prize.
3: Two out of three for a bigger one.
1: I'll just take what's coming to me.
3: Here you are. A packet of His Majesty's finest confections.
1: Thank you. Come on, Margaret. Let's hurry along.
4: But why run?
1: Hurry, Margaret. There's something I want to see.
3: Here you are. Easiest game in the fair. Yeah, I'm beginning to think it might be just that. All you do is toss the oop over the pedestal. Only 3 shillings and you might win. Wait a moment. That boy never pied me. Theodore, sometimes I think you're on the wrong side of this gaming table.
5: Have you seen the children, Thomas?
6: No, they seem to have slipped away.
4: I'm here, Father.
6: Aye, all 300 pounds of you.
4: Do I? Why that much?
5: No, William. Your father is just tiring of carrying you.
7: He
4: I can see everything from up here. I can even see John and Margaret.
5: Where are they?
4: There.
6: Over by the Court of Justice.
4: Some people are throwing mud at a man. John and Margaret are watching. Everybody's laughing.
5: I don't like the sound of it, Thomas.
6: Down you go, young man. Now, you stay here with your mother. I'll fetch them and bring them back here.
7: Almost made him eat that cold, Dad.
8: It's your turn now. Oops, I didn't know it attracted such a large audience.
4: Wait, why are you throwing mud at that man?
7: You better find your parents, youngsters. This isn't a booth or anything like that.
4: But why are you hitting him like that?
1: That last clod of mud had rocks in it. I saw him put them there.
8: You heard what the man said, children. Now get.
6: Margaret, John, come away. This is no place for you.
7: You their father?
6: That's right.
8: We tried to send them away. We knew you wouldn't like them to be here.
6: Who likes your being here?
7: Huh?
6: You're pretty brave when the man you're fighting is locked in the stocks. How do you look against someone who can fight back?
8: What's it to you, mister?
6: Maybe you'd like to throw some of that mud at me.
7: We were just having a bit of sport, that's all.
6: Well, I don't call it sporting. Now get!
8: What are you, owner of this town or something?
6: You want to argue about it? I'm not locked up, you know.
8: Well, if you weren't bigger than me, I'd show you.
6: Then I think you better run and keep running.
7: Huh?
6: That man in the stocks will be released one of these days. And he's a lot bigger than the two of you put together.
7: Let's go, Dad.
8: All right, but I don't like it.
6: Anyone else want to throw mud at the man in the stocks? Come, children.
5: What took so long?
6: There was a little problem I felt needed settling.
4: Father stopped some men from throwing mud at the man in the stocks.
1: Yes, and he stood up to the whole crowd.
4: I wish I could have seen it.
6: I think it best that you children stay with us here at the fair.
5: Well, where did you get those confections?
4: John won them at a booth. The man was so surprised.
6: And

0: Think it's good to take money from a man like that?
1: Yes, Mum. I won't do it again.
2: Oh, they're about to begin the Robin Hood dance.
0: Oh, come, children. You always enjoy seeing that.
3: John, you never paid that booth man. No one gave you money.
1: Shh! I won, didn't I?
3: What's over there?
0: Where?
3: See where all those children are watching? Marionette?
1: Oh, let's go see.
3: I want to come, too.
2: We'll all go. I think it's that new puppet show they call Punch and Judy.
3: Which one is Judy? They both look like funny men.
2: They are. Punch is Pontius Pilate, and Judy is Judas Iscariot. The show is simply to make fools of these scriptural villains.
4: What did you do with the water, Judy? I want to wash my hands.
5: I'm sorry, Punch. Here, let me kiss you.
4: Now, look out. I'll take one of your kisses.
3: Oh, I wish we could get closer. I can't see or hear very well.
2: Yeah, possibly it'll be less crowded tomorrow. We'll come back.
6: Flames right down his throat, he does. Books his meal after it's down.
7: Right, Jenny-o, right, Jenny-o. The only one in captivity. Watch him up about that 1 foot. They're feeding him now.
3: When are we going back home?
0: Tired.
3: Yes, Mum.
0: Your father's had to carry William all day. I think we'd better start home.
2: Yeah, fine idea. Come, John.
1: Must we?
2: We'll return tomorrow. The fair lasts 3 days, you know.
1: Oh, all right.
8: Yes, the world of John Bunyan's youth was paradoxical. The scriptures were fought for and laughed at, but they were never non-existent to the 17th century Britisher. Whether he liked it or not, he was constantly under its influence. Young John Bunyan was a rascal. He was not above lying, cheating, and using language many of his elders would have shunned. His was a very active mind in a world which did little to encourage character and mental development. Even at the immature age of 12, John had surpassed the intellectual achievements of his parents. He read well and was proud of it.
0: John, are you out here?
1: Uh-huh.
0: Oh, there you are. Reading?
1: Mm-hmm.
0: Those are not the scriptures. What is it you're reading?
1: See?
0: Yes. What is it?
1: It's called The Seven Champions of Christendom, and it was written by Richard Johnson. It's very good.
0: Is it stories of the saints?
1: That's right. I'm just reading of St. George and how he slew an Egyptian dragon.
0: Are these true stories, John?
1: Well, they are exciting to read.
0: I think it might be well to temper your reading with the scriptures.
1: Yes, Mother. May I go on now?
0: I suppose so. I'll be in the house.
1: The scriptures, indeed. Dead letters. Ink and paper. 3 or 4 shillings price. Huh. Give me a ballad. A news book. George on Horseback or Bevis of Southampton. There are many more books to read than the scriptures. And more exciting, too.

0: John!
1: It's all right, Father.
0: A dream, lad?
1: Yes, Father.
0: And it's time you started to outgrow these childish dreams, John.
1: Yes, Father.
0: Your mother tells me you've been reading about dragons.

0: Is that so?
1: Yes, Father.
0: And I think it best until these dreams stop that you forget about reading about dragons. Do you understand me?
1: Yes, Father.
0: Back to sleep now. Good night.
1: Good night, Father. I can read what I want, and nobody's the wiser. I can just tell them it's something else.

We've brought you Chapter 4 of Perilous Journey, the story of John Bunyan. This is another in the series Stories of Great Christians and comes to you from the radio studios of the Moody Bible Institute of Chicago.

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1: Hello there. My name is Christopher, and I am a crocodile. May I come in?
2: Why, of course you may, Christopher Crocodile. Welcome to Nature Corner.
1: Thanks a whole bunch, Uncle Bob.
2: Oh, you're welcome, Chris. There are several species of crocodiles, right?
1: Yeah.
2: Tell the boys and girls which one you are.
1: I am the famous Nile River Crocodile.
2: Oh, sure, that big, tough guy who uses his strong tail to wipe out critters and to swim with, too.
1: Right. It is my weapon and my outboard motor. It pushes me through the water.
2: You can also run real fast on land, too, can't you?
1: Yes, I can outrun a man for 50 yards.
2: Well, I didn't realize that, Chris.
1: I actually gallop, Uncle Bob, like a horse.
2: Mm. Tell the boys and girls what makes critters so afraid of you.
1: My size and my bite.
2: Mm-hmm. Just how large are you?
1: I am 18 feet long and I weigh 1,800 pounds.
2: Whoa, you're a monster.
1: When I bite critters with my 48 pearly white teeth, they believe it, Uncle Bob.
2: That's for sure. Now, Christopher Crocodile, you spend a lot of time in the Nile River, don't you?
1: Indeed I do, and for several reasons. It keeps me cool.
2: Mm-hmm. Otherwise, the hot Egyptian sun could burn you real bad.
1: Yes, and also my maker meant for me to get my food in the water.
2: Right. What do you chow on?
1: Fish, mostly. I love seafood, Uncle Bob. I also gulp down a bird that flies too close to my head.
2: A bird? You just open your huge mouth and snap at it?
1: Yeah.
2: Well, I thought you were good friends with birds.
1: Only to plover birds.
2: Oh, how come you choose plover birds to be friendly with Christopher and not other birds?
1: Because the plover bird cleans my teeth for me.
2: Oh, yes, sure. You see him buzz around your head and you recognize him.
1: Right. He trusts me.
2: Mm-hmm. And you open real wide.
1: And he flies inside and picks the fish meat out between my teeth.
2: And the plover bird gets a free dinner.
1: And I get a free tooth job, and that's good. That was the creator's plan to keep my teeth from decaying.
2: Boy, that's neat. The plover bird acts like a dentist to you.
1: Yeah, I sure cannot, because I don't have a toothbrush. And furthermore, they don't sell Crest here in the Nile River.
2: Christopher, when you open your mouth real wide to talk, I see all the way down your throat.
1: Uh-huh.
2: When you catch a fish underwater, doesn't that water go down your throat and into your lungs?
1: No.
2: Why not? I mean, even when you have your mouth closed, I can still see cracks in between your teeth.
1: Quite true. You can see into my mouth, because a crocodile does not have any lips.
2: Mm. So you get water in your mouth at all times, even when your mouth is closed.
1: Right. But my wonderful creator God designed me so water does not go down my throat and into my lungs.
2: Oh, that's interesting. Tell me about it, Christopher.
1: The Son of God engineered a special skin flap that automatically closes over my throat and windpipe when I go underwater.
2: And that keeps any water from going down into your tummy or into your lungs.
1: You've got it. And then when I surface, the flap automatically opens. Isn't that a neat design?
2: Oh, really, Chris? And you can breathe then. Well, how long do you stay underwater?
1: 30 minutes.
2: Oh, that's a long time. How do you do it?
1: Another fantastic engineering job by my master designer, Uncle Bob.
2: Oh, the boys and girls are anxious to hear about it, Chris.
1: Well, Christ, my creator, built my body so most of it slows way down when I go underwater.
2: Well, I didn't know that. What parts of you actually slow down?
1: Nearly every part of me, except my brain and my heart.
2: Well, Christopher, that means these other parts don't use up much oxygen then.
1: You're right. The oxygen is saved for my heart and brain.
2: In other words, it's saved for only those parts that help keep you alive.
1: That is right.
2: Hmm, boy, that is okay. How does it work?
1: Well, the Lord causes my blood vessels to carry all of this fresh oxygen from my lungs to my body parts, right?
2: Right.
1: Okay. He made most of my blood vessels with a special automatic shut-off valve in them when I go underwater.
2: And that means the blood does not flow through them and use up the oxygen that's in your lungs, correct?
1: Right. but the blood vessels that go to my heart and my brain do not shut off.
2: Okay, I get it. The oxygen in your lungs is just saved for your brain and your heart.
1: Yes, that is why I am able to stay underwater for a half hour at a time.
2: And then when you surface, those other blood vessels start working again.
1: Yes, the special valves in them automatically open when I come to the surface.
2: Boy, that's a super energy-saving device, Christopher Crocodile.
1: My creator is efficient, isn't he?
2: Oh, he sure is, Chris. That's because he knows everything.
1: Let me tell you about my beautiful eyes.
2: Sure, they're pretty gold, almost brown-colored.
1: That is not what I was referring to, Uncle Bob.
2: Oh, I'm sorry. Explain what you meant, Christopher.
1: I have a special eyelid that automatically slides over my eyeball when I dive underwater.
2: I see. That way you can keep your eyes open underwater, right?
1: That's right. I have to find my food, Uncle Bob.
2: Sure you do. But you couldn't see very well and you couldn't find your food if you didn't have these special little lids that slide over your eyeballs.
1: That's for sure. Dirt and junk in the river would get next to my eyeball and irritate it, and I would get an infection and soon go blind.
2: But that thin, clear piece of skin automatically slides over your eyes to protect the eyeball and still let you see very well.
1: See how my creator cares for me, Uncle Bob? He proved it.
2: Oh, it's a scientific fact, Christopher. Now, is it true you can see quite well down in those dark, murky waters of the Nile River?
1: Sure, it is because of the way my eyeball was designed.
2: Oh, well, tell me about it, Chris.
1: My maker, the Son of God, put a shiny piece of skin behind my retina. It acts like a mirror, and it reflects every tiny bit of light that enters my eye.
2: And because of that mirror-type skin in each eye, you don't waste any of the light that enters your eyes.
1: That's right. The mirror skin reflects the light into my retina so I can see very, very well, even when it looks quite dark.
2: Oh, Chris, this is super. Is this why your eyes shine at night?
1: Yes, yes. You're seeing that mirror piece of skin reflecting light through my eye.
2: Now I know. Well, Christopher the Nile River Crocodile, thank you so much for being my guest today.
1: Well, thank you very much, Uncle Bob. And see you later, boys and girls. One thing, though. You've seen how the great creator is such a fantastic engineer, how he built my body wonderfully. Look, he cares for you, too. Really, remember him while you are young. You'll never be sorry.
2: In Hebrews chapter 1, verses 8 and 10, God the Father said, His Son, the Lord Jesus Christ, created everything, including the Nile River Crocodile.
3: Keep on loving each other like brothers in Christ. Don't forget to entertain strangers, for some have entertained angels without even knowing it.
4: Dad, do those Bible verses mean that some people have been visited by angels and they didn't even know it?
2: That's what Hebrews 13:1-2 says, Todd.
4: Whoa.

0: for a short time, and that body looked like everybody else's body. Why did God send the angels, Dad? To do a special job for him. See, God calls his angels ministering spirits.
1: Oh, and so God took these ministering spirits and he gave them a body like a man's for a short time.
0: That's right, so they could carry a message to men.
1: I see.
0: And sometimes the people were unkind to the angels.
1: Yeah, they didn't entertain them. They didn't know who they were.
0: But sometimes people were really nice.
1: And they entertained the angels, huh? Even though they didn't know they were angels.
0: Yes, that's right. Just like Abraham. Genesis chapter 18 said it was about noon, and it was hot. Abraham was relaxing in front of his tent, when all of a sudden...
2: Oh, what's the matter, Shep?
1: Oh, look!
3: Hello there!
2: Greetings! Greetings to you, my. Don't stand out there in the hot sun. Come on up under the shade.
3: Well, thank you.
2: Thank you very much.
0: Abraham didn't realize it, but two of the men were angels, and the third was the Lord God himself.
2: Let me pour a little water for you in a basin, man. Your feet are dusty and tired.
3: Well, thank you very much, Abraham. This is very thoughtful of you.
2: Yes, sure is.
4: You're welcome.
2: Would you gentlemen let me get you something to eat?
3: Very
2: well, Abraham. Do as you say.
3: Yes.
2: All right, excuse me a moment, please.
0: Abraham went into the tent.
2: Sarah!
1: Yes, dear, right over here. Who are those men?
5: I don't know, my dear. They're strangers, but they're in need of some food. Would you bake some bread fast?
1: Sure, gladly.
2: That's my sweetheart. I knew I could depend on you.
3: This is a pleasant place you have here, Abraham.
2: Cool.
5: On a hot day.
2: Yes, indeed. Gentlemen, while Sarah is baking you some bread, would you excuse me for a moment? I need to go out to the barn and get some meat for us to eat.
3: Why, certainly, sure. Abraham. Go right ahead. We'll just rest here in the shade.
2: With pleasure.
5: Thank you.
2: Eliezer.
6: Right over here, Master Abraham, feeding the calves.
2: Oh, here you are. Eliezer, take this young calf and butcher it and prepare it for dinner, all right?
6: Why, sure, Master Abraham. I'll take care of that right away.
0: So Abraham and Sarah prepared a great feast for the three men.
3: Absolutely delicious cooking. This bread is marvelous.
0: The butter just melts on it.
3: It's roasted so tender. It's delicious.
2: Oh, it is. Would you like a little more, gentlemen?
3: Oh, I think I've had enough, really. Thank you so much, Abraham.
2: Well, it's my pleasure, gentlemen.
3: Now, is there anything else I may do for you before you leave?
2: Everything is just fine. Your hospitality is wonderful, Abraham.
3: Yes.
2: Thank you.
3: You're welcome.
1: Dad, Abraham sure was kind to those three men.
0: And Todd, he didn't even know that two of them were angels.
1: He just treated them like he treated everybody.
0: That's right. Abraham was in the habit of being kind to people, even if he didn't know them.
1: Boy, that shows that Abraham was a real nice guy. He was sincere.
0: That's because he loved the Lord, and God had changed his life.
1: You know, Dad, I was just thinking, some people would have been real nice to those men if they would have known they were angels.
0: Yes, put on a big front because they're important, you know.
1: But Abraham didn't know who they were. He just thought they were people, and he just wanted to be nice to people.
0: Boy, isn't that super?
1: Sure is. It's like that Bible verse said in Hebrews 13, 1 and 2.
7: Keep on loving each other like brothers in Christ. Don't forget to entertain strangers, for some have entertained angels without even knowing it.
1: Wow.
0: That's super interesting, isn't it?
1: Sure is, Dad. But how do we know that two of those men were really angels?
0: Well, Todd, that same chapter, Genesis 18, verse 16 says, when the men got up to leave, they looked down towards Sodom.
1: Oh, yeah. And then chapter 19 of Genesis calls those two men angels. It says the two angels arrived at Sodom.
0: That's it. God sent his two angels, his two ministering spirits, to Sodom.
1: Oh, I remember now. And they went to Sodom to get Lot and his family and to drag them out of that wicked city.
0: That's right. That's why God sent those two angels to Sodom.
1: And Lot didn't even know they were angels.
0: Yes, they were just strangers to him.
1: But he was nice to them anyway, Dad.
0: I guess today's story tells us, Todd, we who know Jesus Christ as our Savior, We're to show

0: Okay, that's Storybook Room for today. Uncle Bob saying, have a super day.
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0: Hear the creak of the rigging? Listen to the wind whip the sails. Yes, boys and girls, Sailor Sam's big schooner, the Porpoise, plunges swiftly through the waves, eager to serve her master. Where's she going? I wish I could tell you, but we'll have to find out from Sailor Sam, an adventurous young man whose hunt for scientific truth takes him anywhere. Yes, anywhere. And with him go his two young cousins, Buddy and Nancy. Aye, aye, mate. It's full speed ahead now for seafaring thrills with Sailor Sam!
1: Now Sam and the gang know the facts. They were to meet a submarine that would take over the load of atomic material. But Prince Ben's sub didn't get through. The enemy sub did, though, and after Sam and Ben discovered the identity of the sub, the Porpoise raced away and led the sub on a wild goose chase. It's nighttime now, and the Porpoise is trapped in a cove on the Australian coast. Buddy accidentally knocked over some metal equipment on the schooner's deck, and the enemy picked up this crash with an electronic ear. Right now, all hands are watching the sub through night glasses. It's entering the cove, riding on the surface. Sam and Ole are about to open fire with a 5-inch deck gun. Let's get with Sam and the gang as the battle begins.
2: Load!
3: Take a good look with the night glasses, and then try near misses first to see if that'll stop them. Ready?
2: Aye, aye. Load!
3: Ready?
2: Aye, aye. Load!
3: Now, those last two were good, Ollie. Get your distance again with your night glasses and put one right beside her, but don't open up the sub. I don't want to hurt anyone. Ready?
2: Aye, aye.
4: Good shooting, Ollie. That was just right. Now I wonder what the reaction is inside the sub. Put another one just beside.
2: Load!
3: Ready?
2: Aye, aye.

0: Captain, the capitalist swine are not unarmed. They got a deck gun on the schooner.
1: That is too close. Crash dive. Full port rudder, hard over.
0: We might hit rock, Captain Comrade.
1: I know that, you fool. But we cannot stay on the surface and we cannot fire back because of the atomic material on the schooner.
0: How will we capture them?
1: We will land up the coast and come at them by land and board the schooner.

0: The sub's diving to get away from our deck gun.
1: Maybe they'll come at us from under the water.
2: It'd be too risky for them. They don't know the bottom of the cove. There might be large rocks or ledges, and they'd crash into them. Yes, they're going back out to sea.
3: Thanks to the fine marksmanship of Ole.
1: And that you can say again. Good shooting, Ole.
4: Thanks, Asa. I haven't had so much fun since I was in the Navy.
5: Boy, you really can drop them right in their coat pockets. And at night, too.
2: Enough of the medal hanging for the moment. We've got work to do.
4: Yeah, you said it. What's next?
2: Ole, I want you to open the main hatch where the atomic material crates are and get the winch boom ready. Use block and tackle. No engine.
4: Aye, aye.
2: And will you help him, Ben?
3: Gladly.
2: Now, buddy, I want you to secure the gun. Use asbestos gloves to handle the empty shell casings.
5: Right away, Skipper.
2: And ladies, you'd better try and wrestle up some food quickly. Just sandwiches, but make lots of coffee. We'll be working all night.
1: All right, Sam. We'll have something ready shortly.
2: Ole.
4: Yeah?
2: I'm going to send a coded radio message, and then I'll be there to help.

0: Now lower it slowly into the water.
1: Okay, Sam.
0: A little bit more. Okay. There, she's on the
1: bottom. She's on the bottom. I'll pull a slip knot, and then we can put another one down.
0: Fine. Ben, how many more crates are there in the hole there to lower over the side?
2: 6 more.
0: Fine. Well, we'll make it in plenty of time. Okay, now, fellas. Let's get this tarpaulin over the hatch cover quickly.
3: I'm ready at this end.
4: Me too.
5: I'm ready.
0: Now fasten it down and pull it tight.
6: Okay. Pull it nice, sir.
0: A little more straight, huh? Take her out to the
6: floor. I got it here.
0: Okay.
6: Okay.
0: Good work, fellas. Well, let's rig a block and tackle to the anchor chain. I want to raise the anchor enough so that we can drift away from this spot. It's got to be done quietly, so we won't attract attention that we're moving.
1: Right, and leave that up to me, though, Skipper.
0: Okay, fine. I'm going below to send another message.

0: I say, this smacks good, Lisa.
1: Thank you, Ole.
2: Sam, we've got company. I can see them sneaking up in rubber boats.
3: Oh, Sam.
4: Don't be frightened. I know they're coming. Act as natural as you can under the circumstances. We're about to be boarded.
0: As I was saying, there's nothing like a good coffee clutch.
5: Yes, it is delicious.
3: Nobody says anything about the sandwiches.
2: Oh, they're fine.
6: Put your hands up.
3: Oh,
1: easy, honey. We'll be all right.
4: Here they come.
6: You are Sam Stone.
4: Yes, I am he. What can I do for you?
6: You are under arrest. Also you, Prince Ben.
4: You don't say. How about having some coffee and some sandwiches?
1: Now, see here, I don't want any pirates eating my sandwiches and drinking my coffee.
7: Hear that coming, Captain? Pirates, she calls us.
6: We are of the superior order, woman. We are not pirates, we are gentlemen, not pirates.
0: Boy, you sure know how to shoot the baloney.
6: Enough of this foolish talk. Where is it?
4: Where is what?
6: The atomic material you have on board.
4: Atomic material? Ollie, do we have anything that potent on board?
0: Not that I know about, Skipper.
6: Stop speaking lies. You know what we want and why we are here.
4: Perhaps. But I'm afraid you won't find what you're looking for.
6: Stop talking like fool. They told me you were smart, capitalist. Where is it?
4: I'm telling you for the last time, it isn't here.
0: Oh, why, you big ape, I'll show you.
4: If the comrade captain can't hit any harder than that, we haven't a thing to worry about. Why don't you search the ship, my dear fellow?
6: Search this schooner from stem

0: Hazel, Buddy, Nancy, go to your cabins right now.
1: Why?
0: No whys, that's an order.
2: All right, let's go, children.
3: I'm glad you sent them away, Skipper. Out of sight, out of mind.
0: Yes, I trust so. The party's gonna get rough when the comrade captain doesn't find what he's looking for.
4: Sounds like they are really looking for it.
5: Yeah, no. I hope they don't try and move the diesel over and look under it.
0: Yes. Have some more coffee, gentlemen.
2: Land's sakes, those roughnecks make enough noise.
1: I'm scared. They're likely to kill us all. We're in a mess this time.
6: Take it easy, sis. You think Sam would let us get captured like sitting ducks if he thought that would happen? He's got something up his sleeve beside his arm.
2: I'll agree with that, Buddy. This is too easy. Sam knows something we don't.
6: Hey, what about the radio message?
1: Oh, I forgot about that. I wonder what he said.
6: Who knows? It was in code anyhow.
1: I think we should pray.
2: Yes, we should. Let's have our own little prayer meeting right here now.
6: Right. I'll start.

0: seem very happy about something.
1: I'll say they don't.
2: Did you find what you were looking for, Comrade Captain?
3: So, you try to make a fool out of me, huh?
2: I don't think so. You'll admit I told the truth.
3: Ah! I will find out where it is. We have ways, and we will do it at once. I will not bother with Prince Ben because these Orientals can take pain even unto death and not talk. But you, American pig, you are soft and your tongue is easily moved.
2: Anytime you want to see how soft I am, I'll be glad to oblige. However, I'll be glad to tell you where the atomic material is.
3: Ah, now you talk sense. Where is it, Captain Stone?
2: On the bottom of this cove.
3: So, you do make fool of me. But I will find out where they are hidden, and we will destroy you and your school.

0: Don't talk too loud or laugh. We don't want to push their patience too far.
1: Yes, they are rapidly becoming desperate men. The penalty for failure in the superior order is death by torture.
2: Oh, how terrible.
3: Will they find the crates?
0: No, I don't think so. How many fathoms did we set them in, Ollie?
4: 30 fathoms to the mark.
5: Jumping bullfrogs, 130 feet of water.
1: Their grappling hooks will not reach that depth.
0: And they're going to be madder than wet hens when they can't find them.
2: Won't the water hurt the atomic material?
1: No, the lead containers are tightly sealed.
3: Well, how do you know where they are, Sam?
0: I've landmarked the spot. And I've also got a device to locate them underwater.
2: What kind of a device?
0: A Geiger counter. And I've got that securely hidden away in the bottom of the schooner, too. And we spilled a little from one of the lead containers on purpose all over the wood crate. We'll find it again.
5: Pretty smart. Uh-oh. Here they come back to the porpoise, and they aren't laughing.
6: They're not even smiling.
2: They're going to...
0: No, Nancy. I don't think so. If they did, they'd destroy the secret of the location of the crates, and in the end, they'd destroy themselves because of their failure.

Sam sure is showing us there's more than one way to skin a cat. How will Sam come out by matching his wits against the ruthless brawn of the enemy? Can his keen mind keep them at bay until help comes? See you next week for more seafaring thrills with...

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1: Hi, children. This is Old Owl speaking. I'd like to introduce you to a few of my friends.
2: My name is Beauregard Bear.
3: And all you lads and lassies, my name is McKelvie Mutt.
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6: Hi, I'm Squiddy the Squirrel, and I want to invite you along for a story in the forest.

0: Hi there. We've been waiting for you. We're going to have fun and learn something too, because it's time for Fables of Faith.
1: Squinty certainly is getting himself into a mess of trouble. Just because he won't listen to instructions, he won't read the instructions he has, and now you're going to see some advice from some friends almost talks him out of telling the truth. But if he takes the advice of Old Owl and tells the truth, it could solve the whole problem. Let's see if it works.

0: Hey, Squiddy, where you going?
1: Oh, I'm going to Barfy's house.
0: What you going down there for? I thought he was kind of mad about something.
1: Well, he is. That's why I'm going down there.
0: Oh, you're going down there because he's mad, right?
1: No, I'm going down there because I don't want him to be mad anymore. But boy, is he gonna be mad when I tell him what I've got to tell him.
0: Huh?
1: I said he's gonna be mad when he sees me.
0: You mean you're going down to see him cause he's mad, and you don't want him to be mad, but he's gonna be mad when you see him. I don't think I really understand.
1: Bo, don't you remember how I got Barfy and Ronnie mixed up and told Barfy to stay away from Phillips?
0: And you told Ronnie to help himself to Phillips' grapes, right?
1: Right, but that was wrong.
0: Squinty, you're not making a whole lot of sense today. He's mad. You're going to see him so he won't be mad, but he'll get mad when he sees you. Now, I'm right, but I'm wrong. I think I'm going to let you take care of this. I'm getting a headache.
1: But, Bo, it's really simple. You see, Bo, Bo. Oh, he left. Well, I guess that did sound a little mixed up. Good thing I wrote down what I have to say to Barfy. Well, I'd better get over there.
2: Squinty, where are you off to?
1: Going to Barfy's.
2: Barfy's? Pardon me for saying so, lad, but haven't you done enough damage in that department? I hear he's a bit put out with the whole thing.
1: Yeah, I know, but Ol' Al thinks I should go straighten it out. We almost had Barfy in the Unity Club, and Ol' Al thinks I ought to tell him the truth about what happened.
2: Tell him the truth? You're not going to admit to Barfy that you made a silly blunder, are you?
1: Well, I think...
2: Look, lad, things are bad enough as they stand. In the first place, do you think Barfy's going to appreciate being mistaken for Ronnie in any respect?
1: No, I guess not.
2: And do you think that just because you got mixed up a bit, he's going to take the insult?
1: No, but...
2: Then it seems to me that you'd best be thinking up something appropriate rather than admitting that you made a jerk of yourself.
1: But Ol' Al said...
2: I know what Ol' Al said, but you're the one who has to face Barfy.
1: Yeah. Well, I guess you're right. What can I tell him, McKelvey?
2: Oh, I don't know. We could think of something. Why not say that Ronnie switched things around and gave you the wrong information?
1: Good idea. But that's kind of like a lie, isn't it, McKelvey?
2: Oh, yeah, kind of. But at least Barfy would be mad at Ronnie and not at you.
1: Yeah. You? Mm-hmm. That should fix things up.
2: Sure. Especially if you want to get Barfy into the Unity Club. He'd never join if he thought you made a mistake like that.
1: Do you think he'll join when he finds out I told him a lie?
2: Well, he won't find out. And besides, it's not a real lie. It merely is a convenient story to avoid undue embarrassment.
1: Well, when you put it that way, it doesn't sound so bad.
2: It's the only thing to do. Everything will work out okay. You'll see.
1: I hope so. Oh, I wish I had read Phillips' instructions in the first place. Then I wouldn't have to go through all this. Now I'm not sure what I should do, but I've got to go and see Barfy. Oh,
3: hey!
1: Oh!
3: Watch where you're going, Squinty.
1: Oh, sorry,
3: you almost knocked me down.
1: Oh, I didn't see you. I'm sorry.
3: You sure didn't. What's wrong with you anyway?
1: Oh, nothing. I'm just on my way over to Barfy's.
3: What are you going over there for?
1: To try to make him not be so mad. Although he's going to be mad at me when I tell him what I've got to tell him. Especially when he finds out that I've told him a lie, which isn't a lie, really.
3: All I can say is if I were you, I'd go home and go to bed.
1: Not a bad idea.
3: Why do you even have to go over to Barfy's anyway?
1: To tell him that I made a mistake and that he can have some of Phillips' grapes if he wants them.
3: Huh? No use going over there now, if that's the reason.
1: Well, why not, Bruce?
3: There aren't any grapes left.
1: There aren't?
3: Nope. Ronnie Rack cleaned out the vineyard. He'd eaten the vines, too, if it hadn't run him off.
1: Oh, no. Now what will we do?
3: Like I said, go home and go to bed.
1: I can't do that.
3: Why not?
1: Because then who would tell Barfy that he can... Oh. Oh, well, there's not much to tell him anymore, is there?
3: Nope. Not that I know of.
1: Bruce, you wouldn't do me a favor and...
3: Wouldn't what?
1: Well, you wouldn't go see Barfy for me, would you?
3: You're right. I wouldn't.
1: Oh.
3: I've had enough trouble with grapes. You don't know what a job it was to wash all those little pieces of fruit.
1: Yeah, I bet it was.
3: And having to wash the grapes while Ronnie Rat was running around gulping down the grapes faster than I could wash them.
1: That must have been maddening.
3: If you knew the trouble I had just trying to keep Ronnie out of my soap bucket, I...
1: Oh, dear, dear, there's nothing like Bruce's sympathetic ear when you've got a problem. Oh, I shouldn't have any trouble deciding what to do now. Ole Owl says, tell Barfy the truth. McKelvey says to tell him a lie. And Bruce says not to bother to go over anyway because there's no use with all the grapes gone. I think I'll just leave the forest and never show up again. Oh, I should have gone and let Philip stay here. Well, I've got to do something, that's for sure. Maybe I could combine all three suggestions. Yeah, that's it. I could tell Barfy that Ronnie didn't want him to have any grapes. So he confused the stories, ate the grapes, then told me the truth. Well, that's kind of the truth. And kind of a lie. And, oh, I'm kind of sick.
4: Okay, let's come to order. Been a while since we had a business meeting. Squiddy, care to read the minutes of the last one?
1: Well, the last meeting of the Unity Club was held last week and was a farewell party for our former vice president, Mr. Philip Fox. All members attended and everyone was sorry to see him go. We gave him a scarf and a new umbrella as a going away gift. That's all there was to the meeting, except that we all enjoyed the refreshments.
4: Squiddy, wasn't there another little piece of business brought up at the party?
1: You mean about Philip and Barfy Beaver?
4: That's it.
1: It seems that Philip had been trying to get Barfy to join the Unity Club, and Barfy was almost ready to.
4: And Philip was a little concerned because he was going away, wasn't that it?
1: Right. And so he wanted us to do all we could to encourage Barfy to come into the club.
0: Is that why he left word for Barfy to help himself to his grapes?
1: I guess so.
2: By the way, Squinty, how did your encounter with Barfy turn out?
1: I don't know.
4: You don't know? Did you go over to see him or not?
3: He probably took my advice and didn't bother. All the grapes were gone anyway.
4: Is that true, Squinty?
1: Yes. No.
4: Well, now it has to be one or the other.
1: I mean, yes, it's true that all the grapes...

0: just mean I didn't say anything.
1: Now that makes sense. You told him something, but you didn't say anything.
0: Oh, hold on. Could I explain it to you? These guys are getting me all mixed up again.
2: Yeah, go right ahead, Squiddy. The rest of you, just listen.
0: Well, when I got to Barfie's, I was so mixed up I didn't know what to say.
2: Okay, go on, lad.
0: You told me to tell him the truth, and McKelvey told me to...
1: That's okay, lad. You needn't bring it up for my benefit.
2: From McKelvey's reaction, I think I know what he advised. Continue, Squiddy.
0: Well, then Bruce told me that Ronnie had eaten up all the grapes anyway, and I just didn't know what to do.
3: Well, what did you do?
0: I called Barfie out, and when he came out, I just froze up, couldn't say a word.
2: Yeah, had to do something, standing there looking right at him.
0: I did do something. Since I couldn't say anything, I remembered that I had written down what you told me to say on a piece of paper.
2: Oh, yes, that's right. Well, that's right, yes, so you did.
0: So I gave it to Barfie to read, and by the time he'd finished it, I sort of regained my nerves and we talked for a while.
1: What did he say, lad? Was he angry at all?
0: Well, no, not really. As a matter of fact, he seemed kind of, well, pleased.
2: I'd say it was a good thing you wrote down the truth when we discussed it. The truth comes in mighty handy when you're in a tight spot.
0: We talked for a while, and he said he'd been watching us for a long time. He wasn't sure whether he wanted to join us or not.
1: That last little blunder didn't help things out much, I bet.
0: No, it didn't. But I told him that I was really sorry and that it was all my fault.
2: How did you feel after you told the truth, Squiddy?
0: Oh, I felt much better. Mm. I kind of felt like I had done what I was supposed to do and couldn't do any more than tell the truth. Now, if Barfie doesn't join the Unity Club, at least it won't be my fault this time.
2: You mean there's still a slight chance that he might join?
0: Yeah, he said he'd have to think about all this. He kind of remembers times when McKelvey and Wally Weasel got after him and things like that.
1: But that was a long time ago.
0: But he still remembers it. He was kind of encouraged when Philip tried to be his friend. And when Philip offered him some grapes, he was really encouraged.
4: Then you go things up.
0: Yeah, but at least I told him the truth about it.
2: Well, the truth can do more than we give it credit for, Squinty. And I think we're just about to witness the results of your truthfulness.
0: Well, what do you mean, Ol' Al?
2: Well, from where I'm sitting, I can see someone coming towards the clubhouse. And it looks like Barfie.
5: We must remember that when we're talking to someone from a Christian standpoint, if we're trying to get them to become a Christian, you can't do it by lying. Now, Squinty was advised, go ahead and tell a lie, because if Barfie finds out the truth, he'll never join Unity Club. This is never right. And I don't care if McKelvey thought that this was just a story to avoid an inconvenience. A lie is a lie. And the truth, as Ol' Al said, does more good than we give it credit for. And I think we'll see that as they got a new member into the club, this is the same way that our witness gets new Christians into the kingdom, by telling only the truth, not our interpretation, but God's truth as we read it and as we're instructed.

0: We sure are glad you were with us today. Why don't you plan to be here with us next week for more Fables of Faith? Bye for now.
1: This is Sunshine Kids.

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1: The latch is jammed. Help me. Over there. Come on, let's go. This is it.
2: Be careful, Kate. If you fall down there...
1: Hand me the light.
2: Do you see anything?
1: There it is. It's hanging from a string. Just a little further.
2: Kate, don't fall.
1: I got it.
2: Who did that?
1: I don't know.
2: Open it.
1: I can't. We're trapped.
2: Help.
1: Help.
2: Somebody.
1: Someone.
2: We're stuck in the tower.
1: Help. Help.
3: 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An ancient castle in Burgundy, France, just trapped Ian and Kate Brinkman in its tower. How did they end up there? And what are they doing in the tower at 3:30 in the morning? 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
4: Honey, are you comfortable?
5: As comfortable as I can be, considering how big this baby's getting.
6: Stewardess, and can I please have some more peanuts?
5: Sure, I'll run back and get you a bag.
6: Two bags, and unsalted, please.
5: Okay.
4: Honey, have you noticed that guy?
5: How could I not? He's the only one with his light on. Make that lights. Look at that. He's using the ones from the empty seat next to him.
4: Yeah. I can't figure out what he's up to. Sound pollution.
5: Stop humming. I can't believe this guy. Mr. Annoy Man. I think he's scrapbooking, using both seat tray tables.
7: Here you go.
6: Thank you.
5: He's not scrapbooking.
8: I've been watching him. He's cutting things out and gluing them to pages in a scrapbook.
5: It's not a scrapbook. Those are receipts. That's his little office.
6: Oh, stewardess. Stewardess.
5: Please just go to sleep.
7: I'll be right there.
5: I may as well blog, since I can't sleep. Well, once a year, all the missionaries get together for a few days. We're helping with the worship and childcare. Pastor Tim's the speaker.
7: Sir, can I help you?
6: I'm wondering if there's a scanner on board.
7: A scanner? For what?
6: What do you think? For scanning documents?
7: No, there's no scanner on board, at least that you can use.
5: Being a missionary is hard no matter where you are. They need regular encouragement, just like us.
6: Excuse me, stewardess. Do you have almond milk?
7: I can check.
6: Lactose intolerance stinks. And warm it, please. I'm feeling a bit peaked.
9: Bienvenue, mes amis. Je m'appelle Jacques Landais et je suis le directeur ici au Le Château de Saint-Aubin. Welcome, my friends. My name is Jacques Landais, and I am the director here at Le Château de Saint-Aubin.
10: I'm Jack Brinkman, and this is my wife, Susan, and our 8 kids.
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9: Good to meet you. 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
12: Are you taking us to the dungeon?
9: Actually, your room is close to the dungeon. See that big door down there?
12: That's it?
9: Used to be. We've turned it into our own little movie theater. You may want to check it out. Et voilà. Here we are.
12: Come on, Hope.
13: There's something in my shoe.
9: All of you will be staying in this wing.
8: How old is this castle?
9: Nearly 700 years old, since 1236. Older than guns. See those slits in the wall? They used to shoot arrows out of those openings. They call them arrow loops.
12: Cool.
9: There's another family staying in this section, the Kings.
10: Oh, I'm glad they made it.
9: And here's your room.
8: Look at this wall, Ian. I bet it used to go all the way around the castle. You'd sure have a hard time attacking here because this hill drops off so steeply.
12: Check out the stones. They're covered in moss.
8: Ian, look. Oh, I didn't see him. Hi. Do you speak English?
14: Yeah.
8: Do you live here?
14: No.
8: Are you here for the retreat?
14: Not me.
11: My parents.
12: Ours too. Are they missionaries?
11: Yeah. No. I don't know.
12: Okay then. See you around.
11: Whatever.
12: Boy, that was awkward.

0: Hey, it's great to be together again. To think that we have the next 3 days together, this is fantastic. Pamela and I always look forward to our times together.
1: Thanks for coming back.
0: Hey, you're welcome, Matt. And this year, not only did Jack Brinkman come, he brought his whole family. Besides leading our singing this year, the Brinkmans are also going to be taking care of your kids. And trust me, your kids are going to have a great time. In fact, why don't we dismiss them right now before we get started?
2: All right, follow me, guys.
3: Mom, can I talk to you?
4: Sure. What's up, Kate?
3: Did you see that older boy that just walked by?
4: Yeah, what about him?
3: We just met him. He was sitting by the castle wall.
4: I think that's Matt and Kara King's boy. They're in the room right across from us.
3: He was kind of rude, and he wouldn't talk to us.
4: Well, that's strange. Did you say something that offended him?
3: No, not at all.
4: Well, he's probably just a little shy. Why don't you and Ian invite him to explore the castle?
3: We'll give it a shot. You coming, Ben?
5: I guess.
3: Mr. Jacques said the door to the attic is at the top of this old staircase.
5: These are old.
3: Be careful with Kit's camera.
5: Okay.
3: Ben, where do your parents serve? Here in France?
5: Why the questions?
3: I'm just curious. Sorry.
5: Oh, we made it. A skeleton key. That must be really old.
3: Whoa, is this the attic?
6: It must be. I think the door to the tower's on the far side.
3: Where's the light switch?
6: I don't think there is one. We can still see.
3: That looks like a pirate chest.
6: Let's explore the tower first.
3: I wonder what's in it.
6: Ian, come on.
3: Just a sec. I want to get a picture of that coat of arms.
6: That might tell us who lived here. This is awesome! I bet that trap door in the ceiling opens to the roof.
3: You coming?
5: I'm right here.
3: Whoa, you wouldn't want to fall out this hole in the wall. You'd land on the steps outside. Wonder why they made this.
6: I'm guessing to let the air alight in. Be careful.
3: Should we climb the ladder to the roof?
6: We have to. Come on.
3: Wait till you see this.
5: Oh, awesome. You can see for miles. This would be a great spot to shoot arrows at invaders.
3: Think of all the battles that were fought here.
6: Look. Down there's the town of Saint-Aubin, and mountains in the distance.
3: What a cool place.
6: Where's Ben?
3: Ben! I think he went back.
6: What's his problem anyway?
3: Don't think he likes us much.
7: It's just like family camp.
4: You're right, with all these bunk beds.
8: Don't sleepwalk tonight, Isaac. That would hurt.
9: So, what did you guys think of your first day here in France?
7: It was fun. I liked the kids.
4: You guys did great helping out. Thanks for engaging the little ones.
3: I found a coat of arms in the attic.
9: Oh, cool.
3: He took a picture of it, and I found it online. Guess who built this castle?
7: Tell us.
3: Charles the Bald.
8: Charles the Bald? Was that really his name?
3: It's what everybody called him.
8: So, was he bald?
6: They're not sure. Some people think he was actually really hairy, and people called him that as a joke.
4: That's why I tell you guys to be careful with nicknames. Sometimes they stick.
8: What else did you find out about him?
6: Well, King Charlemagne was his grandfather.
4: Now that's interesting. Charlemagne's called the father of Europe.
6: Charlemagne gave this land to Charles, who built the original castle around 1200 years ago.
9: Wow. This place is old.
4: Did Ben explore with you?
6: At first, but then he disappeared.
4: We'll keep trying to include him.
3: But Mom, he's so rude.
6: I wonder if something's bothering him.
9: Yeah. Did you guys notice that man sitting by us in the plane?
8: You mean Mr. Annoy Man? Talk about rude.
9: Yeah. Well, he really bothered me too. I caught myself saying some mean things about him. It's easy to love people when they're nice. When they're rude, it's a different story.
3: No kidding.
9: Later that night, I was convicted about my lack of love. I asked God to, well, help me be more loving the next time I encounter someone like that. Oh, well, you have a chance here to show your love towards Ben in the same way.
4: You could try and find out what he's interested in.
6: I'll do my best.
5: I love the French bread.
1: Jacques and Debbie do such a good job running the chateau. I wonder how many people visit each year.
9: He was telling me between 50 and 60 groups.
4: Wow. Are they all church groups?
9: For the most part. The Grace Brethren Church in the States runs it.
4: I see Ben brought a soccer ball. Look at him out there in the snow.
10: Yeah, he loves soccer. Would spend his whole day playing it if he could.
6: Guys, let's go out there and join him.
9: Yeah, that's a great idea. We'll take care of your dishes for you.
5: Gracie, we can make a snowman out there.
7: I want to play soccer.
11: Hey, can I
4: Don't
11: come?
4: Don't forget your coats and mittens.
7: Wait for me.
6: Go ahead, Kate. I'll get the little ones ready.
10: Love your kids.
9: Yeah, so do we. They're such blessings, every one of them.
1: Susan, I am so sorry. I read on your blog about the loss of the twins.
4: Oh, it has been hard. I think about them every day.
1: Mm-hmm. I'm sorry.
4: Thanks, Kara.
9: You guys had a tough year, too.
10: Yeah. We're still processing.
9: Well, I hope this week is helpful.
4: Wow, Ben is really good.
9: He's running circles around our kids. I'm going to need to work on athletics with them.
1: Well, soccer makes him happy. I see the old Ben when he plays.
10: He's really missing his team back home.
1: I worry about him. He seems to be turning inward.
9: Well, after what you guys have been through?
5: Nice soccer ball. Where'd you get it?
12: My best friend gave it to me.
5: What's his name?
12: Hadi.
6: That's an interesting name.
5: Hey, guys. We should go back up in the attic and explore. I really want to see what's in that trunk.
6: It's kind of spooky up there.
12: We gonna play?
5: Ian, I'm open. Kick it.
12: Not a chance. Not a chance, Ian.
5: Over his head. All right. Ooh. Oh,
12: Ian.
5: Not over the wall.
12: Oh, no.
5: He's heading for the river.
12: Ah, I can't believe this.
5: Whoops. Sorry.
6: Ben, where are you going?
12: I'm going inside.
5: Ben. Come on, Ian. Quick. Let's go down there and try to find it.
9: Hey, Ben, where are you going?
12: To my room.
9: Is something wrong?
12: You really want to know?
9: Yeah. Yeah, what's the problem?
12: Everything.
9: Everything?
12: I lose everything I care about.
9: Ben, it's hard to understand why God allows us to go through certain things.
12: If he's even there.
5: I feel awful, Kate. He wouldn't even look at me during supper.
6: Yeah, I noticed that. What should I do?
5: Replace it. But his best friend gave it to him. How can I replace that?
6: It's even scarier up here in the dark. Now, where's that chest?
5: On that side, closer to the tower. There. Hey, shine your light to the left.
6: Look, a tiny door.
5: Kate, the chest.
6: No, just wait. This is cute.
5: That's a door?
6: Yeah. Check it out. Shine your light on it.
5: You need a key.
6: Hey, there's something sticking out from under the bottom. A piece of paper or something.
5: Huh?
6: Looks like a page torn out of a journal. See the handwriting?
5: It's pretty faded. I can't really read it.
6: You can't read it because it's French, Ian.
5: Hey, Ben speaks French. We could go down and have him translate. Can we open the chest now? Help me with this cover.
12: What are those?
6: Piles of old sheet music. I bet they're at least 100 years old. Johann Sebastian Bach.
5: Who's that?
6: Just one of the greatest composers ever.
5: This one says Bach too, and this one. I bet these are all by Bach.
6: We'll have to show Michelle. I think she's played some of his music before. Okay, we have to go. I have to tune my guitar for the meeting tonight.
9: Good job on the guitar, Kate.
6: Thanks, Dad.
9: There's sorbet in the other room. You want to join us?
5: Sorbet?
9: Yeah, it's like ice cream.
6: During a snowstorm?
9: Hey, French sorbet is good any time. Well, you know where we're at, guys.
3: Here comes Ben. Ian, talk to him. Hey, Ben.
11: What do you want?
3: I'm so sorry. I'll get you another one.
11: Good luck with that.
3: Maybe we could search for it downstream.
11: Forget it. It's gone.
3: Ben, wait. Do you speak French?
11: Yeah, why?
3: We found this old piece of paper in the attic. Can you read this?
11: It says, I'm staying at Grandpa's castle again this summer. I don't want to be here.
13: Cousin Albert Schweitzer is visiting from Africa. Right now, he's playing the piano. He's back doing organ concerts to raise money for his hospital. And Grandpa is angry and already tired of me. This is going to be a long summer. Jean-Paul Sartre.
3: I bet this is from a diary. I wonder if the rest is up there.
11: That paper might be worth something.
3: What do you mean?
11: Hey, Mom!
14: Yeah?
11: Who was Albert Schweitzer again?
14: Albert was a lot of things. He studied the composer Bach and was a famous musician.
3: Bach? Really?
14: Yeah. He also studied philosophy, theology, and the Bible. When he read about Jesus, it changed his life. He left his career as an organist and went back to school to become a medical doctor. Then he went to Africa and started a missionary hospital.
3: Wow, that's neat.
14: Before he died, he received the Nobel Peace Prize.
11: And you said he came here, right, Mom?
14: Yeah. The Schweitzer family owned this castle for years, and Albert spent a lot of time here. Isn't that cool?
3: That's amazing.
11: You haven't heard of someone called Jean-Paul Sartre, have you?
14: As a matter of fact, I have. Jean-Paul also spent a lot of time here as a boy. And he also studied philosophy and became famous as an adult.
3: Man, two famous dudes here.
14: Sadly, he turned away from God. He became a Marxist and an atheist.
3: Wow.
14: Yeah, two very different people. Ben, don't stay out too late, okay?
11: Yes, Mom.
14: Good night, kids.
3: Good night, ma'am.
6: Good night.
3: I wonder if Albert Schweitzer played this piano.
6: It sounds old enough.
3: This C sharp doesn't work. That's annoying.
11: Maybe I can fix it. The hammer's missing.
3: Guys, there's tiny writing on the soundboard just above some of the string pegs. Look! Some strings even have a column of letters.
11: That's weird.
3: I think it's some sort of code. And look by the bass hammers. It says staccato and fugue.
11: That would be staccato and fugue in D minor. It's a composition by Bach.
3: How did you know that?
11: 6 years of lessons.
3: Kate, let's see that page from that diary. I think it's the same handwriting! But why is it in English?
6: Maybe that way French people couldn't figure it out.
3: The music in the attic! Ben, we found an old chest in the attic full of old music. It was all Bach.
11: Let's go!
6: See? All Bach.
3: I wonder if it belonged to Albert Schweitzer. Your mom said he studied Bach.
11: Brandenburg Concerto number 3. Prelude and Fugue number 1 in C major. Toccata and Fugue in D minor. This is it.
6: Back to the piano. Come on.
3: Wow. You're pretty good, Ben.
11: Thanks.
3: Just like I thought. The letters are only above the notes you played. Play the first 3 notes of the song again. In the order that you played them, there's a T, an H, an E. Play the next 3. K-E-Y. So far it spells the key. It's a message left by Jean-Paul Sartre. It has to be. Ian, get a pencil.
11: The key to my soul is in the murder hole. What's a murder hole?
3: The dungeon?
6: Maybe.
11: How about the holes in the wall? Mr. Jacques said they shot arrows out of them. Maybe those are murder holes?
3: That's it, Ben. We'll need to search them all. Guys, get your coats on. We're going outside.
12: The storm is getting worse. Should we go inside?
3: I can't feel my hands. Come to think of it, I can't feel my feet either. Or my face.
6: This has to be it. It's the last one. Can you give Ian a boost?
12: Sure.
6: Anything? Here, shine the light in.
3: I think so.
6: What is it?
3: It's a bird's nest.
12: Bird's nest.
6: The key to my soul is in the murder hole. The key to my soul is in the murder hole. What's a murder hole? Jean-Paul Sartre, what is a murder hole? That's it. Ian, are you awake?
12: No.
6: Yes, you are. Get up.
12: Okay, what are you thinking?
6: We gotta go.
12: What is it? Like 3:30 in the morning?
6: Come on, Ian. You gotta get up.
12: Okay, there's a blizzard out there. Listen to it.
6: I remembered something from our history lesson. They used to pour boiling water on enemies through holes in the castle walls. That's what a murder hole is. And that's what you found in the tower, Ian. Come on.
12: Oh, great.
6: The latch is jammed. Help me. Over there. Come on, let's go. This is it.
3: Be careful, Kate. If you fall down there...
6: Hand me the light.
3: Do you see anything?
6: There it is. It's hanging from a string. Just a little further.
3: Kate, don't fall.
6: I got it.
3: Who did that?
6: I don't know.
3: Open it. I can't. We're trapped.
6: Ben! What are you doing up here, Ben?
12: I heard you guys get up, so I followed you. Did you find it?
6: Yes, a key. The little door, let's go! Would you look at this? A journal, and the first page is torn out. Guys, we just found Jean-Paul Sartre's diary!
12: Whoa!
6: Ben, can you read it?
12: It's been 8 years since my dad died. I can't remember his face anymore. Why did he have to die? I never got to do anything with him. It doesn't seem right.
6: That's sad.
12: It's sort of how I feel about the twins.
6: Yeah. Sometimes I wonder what they would look like now. Are you okay, Ben?
12: Not really.
6: What's wrong?
12: I lost my best friend.
6: What happened?
12: I gave him a Bible, and his parents got mad. They took him out of school, and then bad things happened to his family and a lot of other people. I'll probably never see him again.
6: I'm sorry, Ben. I didn't know.
12: We better get back to our rooms. Mind if I keep the journal tonight?
6: Sure. Good night, Ben.
12: Today I found some matches and lit my toy car on fire in the bathroom.
13: The fire burned my grandfather's rug. I turned the rug over so he wouldn't know, but then I realized Gold knew. This made me so angry, I danced in a rage and shook my fist at him. He took my dad, so today I turn my back on God and will never
12: look back. Jean-Paul Sartre. I miss Hadi so much, God. I know he became a Christian, but bad things happened. We had to leave the country, and I lost my best friend. I'm angry, but Lord, I don't want to become like Jean Paul. I don't want to turn from you. Please, help me, Jesus.
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Kim and Christine are going to sing for us in Korean.

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2: Eating your favorite treat should feel exactly like reading God's Word. My name is Zach, and this is Keys for Kids. Psalm 119, verse 103 says, "How sweet are your words to my taste, sweeter than honey to my mouth." When this psalm was written, the closest thing they had to candy was honey. So the writer was saying, "I love honey a lot, but God, I love your word even more." And that's exactly what our story is all about today. It's called Tasty Devotions. Naomi couldn't wait. Any minute now, the bus would arrive to take her and her dad to the chocolate factory. "Do you think we'll get to taste any chocolate?" she asked eagerly. "I'm sure there will be some samples," her father replied. "But don't get too excited. We won't eat more than a few bites, most likely." Naomi's face fell. "Oh," she sighed. "Can we buy some to take home then?" Dad smiled. "Of course. I know your mom and Ethan would like some." Screech! The bus pulled up to the curb. Over the next 2 hours, Naomi and her dad toured the whole factory and saw how every machine worked. Finally, it was time for the samples. As they sat down and took their first nibbles of the tiny chocolate samples, Dad asked, "Did you do your devotions this morning?" Naomi looked at the table. "No," she admitted. "I was too excited about this." She held up her last piece of chocolate before popping it into her mouth. "Hmm," Dad said. "That reminds me of something my dad told me when I was about your age. He said we should think of our devotion time as a tasty treat." "What's that supposed to mean?" asked Naomi. "We can't eat our Bibles." "No, but we can take in what we read and store it in our hearts and minds. Remember how excited you were to come here this morning? Well, how much more exciting is it that God speaks to us through His Word, that He loves us so much He sent Jesus to die for us so we could have a relationship with Him, and that He wants to spend time with us and help us remember His truth and promises?" "Oh," exclaimed Naomi, "now I get it. The Bible is a gift from God. He loves us and wants us to know Him, and spending time with Him tastes good to our hearts." "Bingo," Dad declared. Naomi grinned. "Dad, when we get home, can we do devotions together?" "Sounds like a plan," Dad announced. "And maybe we can eat some chocolate while we're at it." So how about you? Have you ever gotten really excited about something? What about devotions? Are you ever excited to read the Bible and spend time with God? We don't usually think of devotions as exciting, but being able to have a relationship with God and hear Him speak to us is the most exciting thing of all. When you spend time with God reading the Bible, you'll see how good His words taste to your heart and mind. Our key verse is Psalm 119, verse 103.
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0: Serenity. Everybody seems to be using that word today. Serenity. Everybody seems to be looking for it. People spend thousands of dollars on psychiatrists, just searching for a way to get rid of all that anxiety. Like a big cloud standing right in front of them that they can't get through. So many people I know have that feeling. And what's the answer? Well, it's a simple, people tend to miss it. Of course, if you're a born-again Christian and you're walking daily with the Lord, you've got the answer. It's casting all your care on the Lord, just putting your trust in His all-perfect plan. And then you'll have serenity. The serenity through acceptance of Christ as your Lord and Master. Now, you're probably wondering why I'm talking like this. Has nothing to do with the story. But it was sort of on my heart. And when something like that is there, well, then I think maybe the Lord wants me to share it with someone who just might be having those troubles. And just that little word might help them along. But I'll get on with the story now. We'd been down in the Rio Grande Valley for about 4 days and walked right into an adventure that none of us ever expected. It all started when we were shopping in a little Mexican village, and a small boy named Miquel had offered to watch our car for 5 cents. No, and he probably didn't have too much money. Dad gave him 25 cents. And later on, when we were heading back across the border, that same boy was pulled out of the back of our trunk, right at the border, by a Mexican guard. He was trying to get across into the States. We didn't know why, and we felt terrible watching him pushed by the guards into the border station. Well, Dad and Mr. Gilbert went back the next day to try and find him, but he wasn't there. We thought he was gone forever, until the next night, when we were going to the tent meeting, and there, coming out of a bus, was Miquel. Well, the whole gang just went tumbling after him. You never saw 6 boys happier to see anyone than we were seeing Miquel.
1: Miquel! Miquel! Remember us? You watched our car for us.
2: You want your 25 cents? I do not have it.
3: No, we don't want that money. How are you?
2: Oh, mucho ashamed. I caused you great trouble hiding in your car.
1: Well, it doesn't matter, just so long as you're all right.
2: Oh, I'm fine. Many thanks.
4: You're going to the meeting?
2: Meeting?
4: The tent meeting.
2: Oh, yes. They allow me on the bus. I come.
5: Hello, Miquel.
2: Oh, hello, senor. Senors.
6: We're so happy to see you, Miquel. This is my friend, Pam Gilbert.
7: I met your mother. How nice it is now to meet you.
2: An honor.
1: Hey, you never really met the whole gang. Tell them your names.
4: I'm Little Jim.
3: Big Jim, pleased to meet you.
1: I'm Circus.
8: Poetry. We met before. I'm Dragonfly.
2: An honor. You are not angry for what I did?
5: No, but worried. Did you have to go to jail?
2: Oh, no, senor. The guards. We know each other.
5: So I noticed. Mr. Gilbert and I were in the village today looking for you.
2: I was in church with my mother lighting candles.
6: Is your mother with you?
2: No, she would not come. She did not wish to come, but we talked and I...
6: She let you.
2: See.
1: Hey, you want to sit with us, Miquel?
2: Oh, I never have been before.
1: Then you'll sit with us.
5: All right, fellas, you take charge of Miquel and we'll see you after the meeting.
3: Sure thing, Mr. Collins. Come with us, Miquel.
9: Senor! Senor?
5: Yeah?
9: Senor, his boy must stay with the group.
5: Oh.
1: Can he sit with us, sir?
9: It is the rules. They have no papers. This is a special bus supported by the church here. One of the rules is the group will stay together and be counted.
1: But we wanted to be with them.
8: Yeah.
9: May I suggest you sit with the group?
1: Well, would that be okay, Dad?
5: Yeah, I don't see why not. Linda?
6: Fine with me.
7: Sure. And me too.
9: Okay. Run this way, please. The meeting is about to begin.
1: We're right behind you, Miquel. See you, Dad.
5: Yeah, after the meeting, by the bus.
4: It's real good to see you, Miquel.
8: Yeah, we were worried.
7: Well, well.
6: We found him. Out of all places.
5: I wish Bob were here.
7: He'll be open for the telling. At least we know he's well.
6: Do you think Miquel came for the meeting?
5: What do you mean?
6: Well, if it were just a meeting he wanted to attend, he could have gone on the bus without trying to hide in our trunk.
5: Yeah, you may be right. There probably is another reason.
6: But God has brought him to this meeting.
5: Yeah, we'll be praying especially hard.
7: I think they're about to start.
5: Oh, yeah, come on. We better get

0: come to Jesus now? He's waiting for you. Waiting for you to let him wash your sins away. Don't hesitate. God's been speaking to your hearts. I know it. I feel his spirit moving over this group of people who have come to hear the true word of God spoken so they might be set free from their sins by accepting Christ as their personal savior. Maybe you're one of those to whom God is speaking. Don't turn away. It may be your day to enter into his fullness. Just come down this aisle and kneel. There'll be someone here to show you the way. Someone here to point out the way of salvation. Won't you come now?
1: Dragonfly.
2: Shh, I'm praying.
1: I know you are, but your prayer's being answered.
2: What?
1: Look, your mom. Your mom's with my mom. She's going to accept Jesus.
2: I'm afraid to look. Honest?
1: I wouldn't kid you. Look.
2: I'm afraid.
1: Just open your eyes.
2: She is. She's going down with your mom. Oh, thank you, Lord. Thank you.

0: May we speak to him for a few minutes?
1: Only a few. The boss will be leaving shortly.
0: Yeah, can you boys go back to the car?
2: Oh, sure, Dad. Come on, gang.
3: It was nice seeing you, Mikkel.
4: We'll come visit you in a couple of days.
5: I will show you some places to eat no tourists go.
4: Oh, I'll be sure to be there.
2: Bye, Mikkel.
5: Bye, Circus.
6: I'm glad you're all right, but I said that before.
5: Thank you again.
3: Say hello to your mother.
7: Goodbye, Mikkel. We'll meet you at the car, dear.
0: Fine.
7: Goodbye, Mikkel.
5: Senores, goodbye.
0: Well, we're glad you're all right.
5: Oh, it is nothing to be found by the guards. It happens all the time.
0: Mikkel, you didn't come on this bus to attend a meeting, did you? Well?
5: No, I did not come on the bus to go to a meeting.
0: Why did you hide in our trunk?
5: Well, I have hidden in many trunks.
0: Look, we don't have much time to talk. Please don't talk around what I'm asking.
5: You are asking why I want to cross the border?
0: Yeah.
5: My father is here somewhere.
0: Ah, they were right.
5: Who?
0: The boys. Well, actually, Mrs. Gilbert thought that might be the reason.
5: He has been gone for more than 7 months. Mother dreams he is dead. Every piece of coin we have, she spends to light a candle and pray to the saints to bring him back. We are poor. We cannot light any more candles for the dead.
0: You believe he's dead?
5: I do not know.
0: Well, what good did it do to come on the bus?
5: I cannot tell you that.
0: Mikkel, were you listening to what the minister was saying?
5: My mind was busy thinking of other things.
0: He was speaking of Jesus and his claim on your life.
5: I light candles to Jesus.
0: Well, lighting candles is not enough. There's more.
1: It is time for the boy to go.
0: I'll talk with you again, Mikkel. We'll come into town tomorrow. Could we meet you by the fountain around 10 in the morning?
5: I will be there.
0: Perhaps you could bring a picture of your father.
5: Well, I have a likeness, no picture. Yeah,
0: bring it.
5: I will. And your 25 cents.
0: Don't worry about the 25 cents. You fulfilled your job. You watched the car, both you and your mother. Good night, Mikkel.
5: Good night, senor.

0: Well, I guess I should go up now.
1: It is getting late.
0: Linda.
1: Yes?
0: Why am I afraid to tell Bob what happened tonight?
1: Lots of reasons, I suppose.
0: Well, I shouldn't be afraid. I know he won't mind.
1: Maybe because deep down you want him to share that belief, and right now he doesn't. So sharing it is kind of empty.
0: That does make sense.
1: But how do you feel?
0: Oh, happy and scared at the same time. You know, it sounds so hokey.
1: What does?
0: Well, getting saved at a tent meeting. Actually walking down a sawdust trail.
1: Oh, you didn't look hokey at all. But I can understand.
0: For some reason, I thought I'd get saved at the women's Bible study.
1: Well, one never knows when God's going to move a heart.
0: That's for certain. Linda, do you think Bob will ever come to know Christ?
1: Something we'll continue to pray about.
0: He's so good in every other way.
1: They're the hardest to convince. You're just like that. What's the smile for?
0: Well, I overheard Dragonfly praying for us one night.
1: Oh.
0: Brought tears to my eyes. A little boy his age praying for grown-ups.
1: It is touching.
0: But when he was praying, it was so sweet. He said to God, it was hard trying to convince me and Bob that we should be Christians because it was so hard telling us we were sinners when we did everything just right. And that is exactly the way he said it. I had to hold myself back from running in his room and giving him a big hug.
1: Well, he has a point there. You and Bob are wonderful people. It's hard to fault you on anything. And if good works were the criteria for a relationship with the Lord, well, you'd be right in there.
0: But that's not what it's about.
1: No, indeed.
0: But how will I ever convince Bob?
1: Let God do the convincing. You just live your life in a daily walk with Christ.
0: You know, I never saw Dragonfly so happy.
1: He's been praying mighty hard.
0: And his prayer's been answered.
1: Just like he says, half of it.
0: Well, I'll be joining him for the other half. Guess we better head up to our rooms. The men have gone to sleep long ago. Linda? Thanks.
1: You don't have to thank me.
0: Oh, but I do. Your prayers, your time. You know what I was praying on the way back from the meeting?
1: What?
0: I was asking the Lord to make me the witness you are, to help me become a spiritual giant like you.
1: Oh, Pam, you're embarrassing me.
0: No, I mean it. I've so much to learn, and I want to learn from you.
1: Pam, we're going to learn together from the Lord.

Nothing more exciting than watching someone come to know the Lord, like Mrs. Gilbert did that evening. Of course, we were all tickled pink, Dragonfly especially. Half his prayer had been answered. And with it being answered, all of us were praying twice as hard for Dragonfly's dad to come to know the Lord. It was a good evening. Mrs. Gilbert accepting Christ, and our Noah the Mikkel was all right. But the adventure was far from over, and we'll pick up with it on our next visit. I know you'll want to be with us for more of this Sugar Creek Gang story by Paul Hutchins. Until then, Lord bless, and I'll be praying for you.

You've been listening to another dramatic adaptation of Christian children's literature, brought to life by The Bookshelf. 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

0: one gift that God has given me, the love of books, the golden key that opens an enchanting door to worlds I never knew before, a world of imagination that carried me from pole to pole within a twinkling eye and back again. As a boy, I traveled to places impossible for me to see, and yet my bookshelf made them real to me. The world of my bookshelf, I'll remember it always.
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2: This is Summer of Discovery by Craig Massey. Well, John Cordick is causing quite a stir around Southfield. Mr. Strawman, alias Mr. Scarecrow, is his latest victim. It seems that Mr. Strawman trespassed last night, with a little help from Jerry, onto John Cordick's property and threatened to shoot Mr. Cordick, in a voice that sounded a lot like Jerry's, with a gun made from a broom handle and an old piece of two-by-four. John Cordick returned the fire with his own shotgun, and poor Mr. Strawman got the worst end of the bargain. Policemen Gus and Clarence were called in, and they took a dim view of Cordick's attitude. Well, right now, the telephone at the Ross home had just rang, and Jerry's mother is engrossed in conversation with Arnie Beard.
3: Yes, I think Jerry could come down at 11. What's the matter? Are you sick? Oh, I see. It sounds like it was exciting. Well, I can't say I feel too sorry for Mr. Cordick. Well, if Mr. Cordick's mad at the chief, I'd hate to be in the chief's shoes. Well, all right, Arnie, I'll send Jerry up.
4: What was that all about?
3: Well, it seems someone played a trick on John Cordick. And Gus Lance is spreading it all over town. Arnie's afraid there might be trouble, and he wants you there in case he has to leave the store.
4: So someone played a joke on John Cordick. Now, who'd have the nerve to do a thing like that?

0: What's the matter, Arnie? I see there's a big crowd around Fat Lucy's place.
1: If you ask me, Gus is carrying a joke a little too far.
0: What's he doing?
1: Well, last night something happened at John Kordick's place. And Kordick and Gus have different views as to what took place.
0: What's Gus say happened?
1: Say old Kordick called him to come out. When he got there, somebody had rigged up a scarecrow and got John to shoot at it. John thought he'd shot a real man.
0: What's Kordick say?
1: Says there were men that threatened him, and they had the scarecrow there as a decoy.
0: Which one do you believe?
1: Well, Gus, of course. Apparently, Kordick tried to bribe the chief and Clarence, and when they wouldn't take the money, he threatened to beat him up. Folks around here are eager to get back at Kordick for one thing and another, and now's their chance. Well,
0: how's everybody going to get back at Kordick? Well,
1: Gus and Clarence are going to put the body of the deceased, in other words, the shot-up scarecrow, in view for the public to see at 3:00.
0: Boy, I don't want to miss that.
1: Neither does anybody else. Kordick's going to fight back, and I wouldn't want to have Kordick as a friend, but I'd heap less want to have him as an enemy.

0: Fellow citizens, all right, listen. It's not often that we have an event this important in Southfield. I checked the record books this morning, and the last time such an event took place was back in July of 1874. Seems there was a case involving two of the town citizens, a Mr. Hillegas and a Mr. Bartlett. Both were courting the same gal, and you know what that can lead to. It seems both men proposed to a Miss Johanna Peters, and she couldn't make up her mind right away, so she accepted both proposals. Yeah, well, Miss Peters' marriage to Mr. Hillegas came first, but alas, it was short-lived. As the newly married couple were coming down the church steps, Mr. Bartlett showed up with a gun. He was not only mad because Miss Peters had married Mr. Hillegas, but they hadn't even sent him an invitation to the wedding. Infuriated by the sight of his beloved descending the church steps on the arm of another, Mr. Bartlett proceeded to terminate his opposition with a single shot. Now, let me tell you about the desperate criminal that challenged Southfield's most noble citizen, Mr. John Cordick.
1: He really hammed it up. Jerry had taken his place up in an elm tree and was enjoying the whole thing. Gus spoke of the eerie figure emerging from the brush, threatening the entire Cordick household. He built the scarecrow up to be the most sinister figure that had ever appeared in Southfield. Then, just before Clarence went over to raise the lid on the coffin that had been placed in the middle of the town square, Gus made his final appeal.
0: Now, before we view the deceased, I'd like to remind you of the seriousness of the occasion. Oh, yes. Yes, we want no levity.
2: No levity.
0: Women folk are asked not to weep for too long. Children under 12 must be accompanied by their parents to view the remains. If any of you are aware of the location of Mr. Strawman's relatives, let us know. We'd like to inform them of their loss.
1: As Clarence raised the lid of the coffin, the people pushed forward to view the old scarecrow stretched out with his busted-up chest and his broomstick gun laying beside him. They filed past Mr. Strawman, some mockingly dabbing their eyes, while others just laughed out loud. Suddenly, someone yelled,
3: "Here comes Cordick!"
1: The crowd began to fall silent as they turned and saw John Cordick coming up the road. The people around the coffin cleared away as he walked straight up to it and looked in.
4: "I warned you. Don't say I never warned you. You're responsible for this, Gus Lance."
0: "Mr. Cordick, I'm only doing you justice, giving you your due reward."
4: "You're all a bunch of yeller skunks. True enough, I was took last night, but I'll find out who did it if it's the last thing I do."
1: As Jerry looked down from the elm tree, he just knew John Cordick was looking right up at him when he said,
4: "And when I find out who it was, it's going to be worse than any busted-up scarecrow. You can count on that."

0: Yep, that was an exciting happening, but when Cordick finds out who done it, that'll be the end of him. Well, Mr. Gus Lance, now you got it started, how you gonna stop it?
1: Don't mean to stop it. There's a heap of satisfaction in a thing like this.
2: Well, didn't it bother you none when Cordick set the casket on fire?
1: Nah.
0: But that scarecrow put Cordick in a kind of ridiculous light. He won't stop till he's gone over every person in and around Southfield. And he's gonna find out who done it. No stopping him now. Gus? Did you do it?
1: No. Wish I could take credit for it. But I didn't do it. Whoever did it was a real genius, if you ask me. But I will say that if Cordick finds out who it was that did it, I'd advise that person to walk only in the daytime and be very careful then.
0: Oh. What's the matter, Jerry? You sick or something?
2: Well, yeah, kinda.
1: Come to think of it, you don't look too good.
2: I think I'll be running home.
0: Oh, you can't go home yet.
2: Can too. It's 20 after 6.
0: Clock's fast. You still having some work to do.

Things really began to change for Jerry now. Sleep wasn't the easiest for him. Somehow, he kept having nightmares about John Cordick chasing after him. And if it wasn't John Cordick, it was another figure. Jerry couldn't really make out who it was, but somehow, it looked sort of like George Hostler. And strange as it may seem, the words of Mr. Wade's little pamphlet began to burn themselves in his mind. Where will you spend eternity? Silly? No, it was very real to Jerry. He was becoming conscious of something, and he didn't even know what it was. Things weren't the same around Southfield anymore either. Everybody seemed all tensed up.

0: Yes, I'll wait, he says. He sat right there and waited with a gun over his knees. Well, around 9, Sheldon comes home. He walks in the door, and John Cordy grabs him, and he says, did you put that scarecrow in front of my house? Why, Sheldon didn't even know what he was talking about. He can't even answer. He's so scared. No, he says, I can see you'd be too scared to do anything, John Cordy says. And he shoves Sheldon aside, and he storms out the door. Oh, it was awful, just awful.
1: John Cordy was causing a real stir, trying to find out who played the prank on him. One day, as Jerry was working at Arnie's, who comes in but...
2: John Cordy, you better get hold of yourself. You're acting the part of the fool. Best thing you can do is forget about the whole thing.
3: I ain't gonna forget about nothing till I find out. You know who done it, don't you, Arnie?
2: Don't know. But if I did, I wouldn't tell you.
3: It was Jack Spear, wasn't it?
2: Nope. I don't think it was Spear.
3: It was his scarecrow.
2: So what? Anybody could have taken that from Spear's yard. Even Jerry here could have taken it.
3: Wouldn't surprise me if he did. But Spear done it. And I'm going to get him tonight.
1: Jerry was quite uncomfortable at Arnie's remark and wasn't prepared for what he saw. Now, Cordick was a heap bigger than the average man. Arnie, well, he looked like he'd seen much better days. But when Cordick threatened to go after Spear, Arnie jumped from his stool, ran over, and grabbed Cordick by the shirt.
2: Cordick, you're drunk and you're a fool. You go home and sober up. If you stayed home as much as you do at Fat Lucy's, you'd probably forget about all this.
1: Cordick pushed Arnie back as easily as if he'd been moving a broom. But Arnie came back, grabbed Cordick's suspenders.
2: John, I'm trying to help you. Whatever's happened to you, you deserve it. You've pushed everybody in town around, and that includes me.
1: John Cordick looked at Arnie, and as he did, he drew back his right arm.
2: You lay a finger on me, Cordick. Just lay one finger on me.
1: Cordick dropped his arm and stepped back.
2: Now get out of my store and don't come back till you've sobered up. I'm fed up with you.
1: Cordick lumbered across the floor and out the door. Jerry couldn't believe what he'd seen. He stood staring at Arnie with mixed surprise and respect. Stay with it, Jerry. There's lots more to see. And you stay with us when we return next time for Summer of Discovery.

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We greet our friends everywhere with Chapter 4 of Perilous Journey, the story of John Bunyan. 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

0: Are you going to go with the men to harvest this year, John?
1: Uh-huh. My father says I'm old enough to really work with them.
0: My father told me the same thing. Oh, well, it's only for a few weeks. But it certainly is a lot of work.
1: I know. My father says that idle hands are the devil's workshop, and that this will be good for me.
0: Parents always have a way of trying to make you think what you don't like is good for you, don't they? My father says, John, take care.
1: What?
0: There in the road near your foot, an adder.
1: Yeah, I almost stepped on him.
0: It might have been your last step. What are you doing?
1: Looking for a stick. This ought to do it.
0: Do what? John! You've stunned him.
1: Right. Now I should be able to get his sting.
0: What? John, no!
1: Shh! He's only stunned. I'll just pry open his mouth. There. And pull out his poison bag. There.
0: He's moving. Run!
1: Why? I have a sting. He's harmless.
2: By the time he was 12, John Bunyan had already developed the paradoxical characteristics which would be his for many years. He was fearless, daring all sorts of stunts which chilled boys older than himself. He was fearful, tremendously sensitive to the myths and superstition of his time. He was cheerful, a bright boy with a quick mind. And he was melancholy, believing that any moment might be his last happy one. But John Bunyan's character was very little different from the England of the early 1600s. Politically and religiously, the country was divided between those who sought a purer worship of God and a king who claimed that God had placed him on the throne. In the name of justice, criminals were stretched on the rack, the stake, or hung in public sight until their bodies decomposed and could hang no more. And in a setting such as this, the common man, the Bunyans, could enjoy a fare.
3: Here we are, easiest game in the fair. How about you, young lad? All you do is toss the oop over the pedestal and you fight yourself Elm prize.
1: It does look simple.
4: Oh, John, if it's so simple, why isn't everybody winning?
3: Now, there's a girl with something sides dust twixt her shoulders. I'll tell you why. Because this oop takes a keen eye and skill control to master it. Now, you take most of the crowd round here. They don't like to admit how drunk they are. Why, this little game, it'd show them up in no time.
1: It makes sense what he says, Margaret.
3: You're jolly well it makes sense. Now, you being sober as a... well, as some judges, you'd stand the best chance of anybody around of walking right home with a prize.
1: Well...
3: Come on, lad, win you something nice to give the little girlfriend here.
1: She's my sister. I'll do it.
3: Good sport. No offense, ma'am.
4: John, I don't think you
1: ought to... Watch, Margaret.
4: You did it! You did it, John!
1: So I did.
3: So you did.
1: Well?
3: Oh.
1: My prize.
3: 2 out of 3 for a bigger one.
1: I'll just take what's coming to me.
3: Here you are. A packet of His Majesty's finest confections.
1: Thank you. Come on, Margaret. Let's hurry along.
4: But why run?
1: Hurry, Margaret. There's something I want to see.
3: Here you are. Easiest game in the fair. Yeah, I'm beginning to think it might be just that. All you do is toss the oop over the pedestal. Only 3 shillings and you might win. Wait a moment. That boy never pied me. Theodore, sometimes I think you're on the wrong side of this gaming table.
4: Have you seen the children, Thomas?
5: No, they seem to have slipped away.
4: I'm here, Father.
5: Aye, all 300 pounds of you.
4: Do I weigh that much?
6: No, William. Your father is just tiring of carrying you.
4: I can see everything from up here. I can even see John and Margaret.
0: Where are they?
4: There.
5: Over by the Court of Justice.
4: Some people are throwing mud at a man. John and Margaret are watching. Everybody's laughing.
0: I don't like the sound of it, Thomas.
5: Down you go, young man. Now you stay here with your mother. I'll fetch them and bring them back here.
6: Almost made him eat that cold, Dad.
7: It's your turn now. Oops, I didn't know it attracted such a large audience.
4: Wait, why are you throwing mud at that man?
6: You better find your parents, youngsters. This isn't a booth or anything like that.
4: But why are you hitting him like that?
1: That last clod of mud had rocks in it. I saw him put them there.
7: You heard what the man said, children. Now get.
5: Margaret, John, come away. This is no place for you.
6: You their father?
5: That's right.
7: We tried to send them away. We knew you wouldn't like them to be here.
5: Who likes your being here?
6: Huh?
5: You're pretty brave when the man you're fighting is locked in the stocks. How do you look against someone who can fight back?
7: What's it to you, mister?
5: Maybe you'd like to throw some of that mud at me.
6: We were just having a bit of sport, that's all.
5: Well, I don't call it sporting. Now get!
7: What are you, owner of this town or something?
5: You want to argue about it? I'm not locked up, you know.
7: Well, if you weren't bigger than me, I'd show you.
5: Then I think you better run and keep running.
6: Huh?
5: That man in the stocks will be released one of these days. And he's a lot bigger than the two of you put together.
6: Let's go, Dan.
7: All right, but I don't like it.
5: Anyone else want to throw mud at the man in the stocks? Come, children.
0: What took so long?
5: There was a little problem I felt needed settling.
4: Father stopped some men from throwing mud at the man in the stocks.
1: Yes, and he stood up to the whole crowd.
4: I wish I could have seen it.
5: I think it best that you children stay with us here at the fair.
0: Well, where did you get those confections?
4: John won them at a booth. The man was so surprised.
5: And where did you get the money to chance at a booth?
4: John,
1: Fowl gave it to me to see if I really could win.
5: Oh? Do you know who the man was?
1: I've seen him in Elstow before. By the Red Lion.
5: Probably drunk enough not to know what he was doing.
0: I don't think it's good to take money from a man like that.
1: Yes, Mum. I won't do it again.
5: Oh, they're about to begin the Robin Hood dance.
0: Oh, come, children. You always enjoy seeing that.
4: John, you never paid that booth man. No one gave you money.
1: Shh! I won, didn't I?
4: What's over there?
0: Well,
4: see where all those children are watching? Marionette?
1: Oh, let's go see.
4: I want to come, too.
5: We'll all go. I think it's that new puppet show they call Punch and Judy.
4: Which one is Judy? They both look like funny men.
5: They are. Punch is Pontius Pilate, and Judy is Judas Iscariot. The show is simply to make fools of these scriptural villains.
8: What did you do with the water, Judy? I want to wash my hands.
9: I'm sorry, Punch. Here, let me kiss you.
8: Now, look out. I'll take one of your kisses.
4: Oh, I wish we could get closer. I can't see or hear very well.
5: Yeah, possibly it'll be less crowded tomorrow. We'll come back.
8: Here he is. Puts the flames right down his throat, he does. Books his meal after it's down.
10: Right, Daniel. The only one in captivity. Watch him up about on one foot. They're feeding him now.
4: When are we going back home?
0: Tired?
4: Yes, Mum.
0: Your father's had to carry William all day. I think we'd better start home.
5: Yeah, fine idea. Come, John.
1: Must we?
5: We'll return tomorrow. fair lasts 3 days, you know.
1: Oh, all right.
2: Yes, the world of John Bunyan's youth was paradoxical. The scriptures were fought for and laughed at, but they were never non-existent to the 17th century Britisher. Whether he liked it or not, he was constantly under its influence. Young John Bunyan was a rascal. He was not above lying, cheating, and using language many of his elders would have shunned. His was a very active mind in a world which did little to encourage character and mental development. Even at the immature age of 12, John had surpassed the intellectual achievements of his parents. He read well and was proud of it.
0: John, are you out here?
1: Uh-huh.
0: Oh, there you are. Reading?

0: Egyptian dragon.
1: Are these true stories, John?
0: Well, they are exciting to read.
1: I think it might be well to temper your reading with the scriptures.
0: Yes, Mother. May I go on now?
1: I suppose so. I'll be in the house.
0: The scriptures, indeed. Dead letters. Ink and paper. 3 or 4 shillings price. Huh. Give me a ballad. A newsbook. George on Horseback or Bevis of Southampton. There are many more books to read than the scriptures, and more exciting, too.

0: John!
1: It's all right, Father.
0: A dream, lad?
1: Yes, Father.
0: And it's time you started to outgrow these childish dreams, John.
1: Yes, Father.
0: Your mother tells me you've been reading about dragons. Is that so?
1: Yes, Father.
0: And I think it best until these dreams stop that you forget about reading about dragons. Do you understand me?
1: Yes, Father.
0: Back to sleep now. Good night.
1: Good night, Father. I can read what I want, and nobody's the wiser. I can just tell them it's something else.

We've brought you Chapter 4 of Perilous Journey, the story of John Bunyan. This is another in the series Stories of Great Christians and comes to you from the radio studios of the Moody Bible Institute of Chicago.

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1: Howdy, kids. Say, I don't want to sound like I'm proud, but I am probably the most important part of the desert. I am an arroyo.
2: Roy, right?
1: Yeah, you remember me.
2: Of course I do. Roy Arroyo, welcome to Nature Corner.
1: Oh, it's neat being here today.
2: It's super having you. Describe yourself. What is an arroyo?
1: I'm a very important piece of land in the desert.
2: Explain what you mean.
1: I'm a dry gully, you know, a small teeny-weeny canyon.
2: Sure.
1: Because I'm low, rainwater runs into me during a cloudburst.
2: Cloudburst is a sudden heavy rain.
1: Sometimes called a monsoon.
2: Exciting. Before you tell me about all of this, the kids are asking, hey, would you tell us how you spell your name?
1: Sure. A-R-R-O-Y-O.
2: I heard your first name in there, Roy.
1: Y'all got good ears.
2: Thank you. You said you're probably the most important part of the desert. Why?
1: Well, as you know, a desert generally does not get over 8 inches of rain a year.
2: Oh, that's right, Roy. Some years Yuma, Arizona only gets about 3.
1: Oh, I've got some arroyo relatives in Yuma.
2: So what makes them the most important part of the desert?
1: The fact that they carry rainwater to thirsty desert plants, trees, and animals.
2: Very important. How large are you, Roy?
1: Well, Uncle Bob, every arroyo is a different size. I'm 15 feet wide and 1,000 feet long.
2: You look kind of like a dry stream bed.
1: Yeah, a dry wash. That describes me.
2: But you're not dry during a heavy thunderstorm, are you?
1: I'm full of water then, Uncle Bob. Sometimes dangerously full.
2: Well, how full do you mean?
1: Because I do not have water in me most of the year. There is a road that crosses me, Uncle Bob. But police put up a sign next to me that says, "Warning! Do not cross road when arroyo is flooded."
2: They're playing it safe.
1: Yes, because after a cloudburst in the summertime, I could have 8 to 10 feet of swift-moving water rushing in my bed.
2: Ooh, that's enough to carry a car downstream.
1: Enough to carry a truck downstream and turn it over.
2: Oh, spaghetti-o. After a thunderstorm has begun, how long does it take for you to get full?
1: In 10 minutes, I can become full of water and be very dangerous.
2: Wow. How do you get full so fast?
1: An arroyo is low. Often there are large rocks and boulders and cliffs around me, see?
2: Mm-hmm.
1: The heavy rain that falls on these rocks has no place to go. It can't sink into the rock, so it tumbles over the rocks like a lot of little waterfalls.
2: And drains into you.
1: You've got it. And because I'm low, the water quickly builds up in me and then swiftly moves away.
2: Down your dry wash, Roy Arroyo.
1: Soon, the water has disappeared. It has sunk into the soil around me, and I'm dry again.
2: Until the next cloudburst.
1: But being part of the hot, dry desert may not be for a long time.
2: You're right. I notice all along your dry wash, for several hundred yards, there are trees, bushes, and flowers growing.
1: The rainwater made those trees grow.
2: How? Where do the trees come from?
1: From seeds that floated down my fast-moving waters.
2: Oh.
1: The rain washed them into me from areas where trees were growing,
2: see? I see.
1: Mm-hmm. As the seeds rush down the fast-moving water, they rub and scrape against the sharp stones in my bottom.
2: Must hurt. What does that do to them?
1: Oh, it cracks them so they'll sprout and grow. That's the Creator's wise plan.
2: What kinds of trees grow along your banks, Roy?
1: That beautiful tall saguaro cactus.
2: Ooh, I love that one.
1: The palo verde, mesquite, acacia, and ironwood trees. These are called the big five that grow along arroyos.
2: If only a few inches of rain falls in the desert each year, and it's terribly hot, how can these trees grow?
1: Uncle Bob, Christ, the intelligent creator, put special genetic information inside each of those seeds that tells the taproot to go way down in the soil once the seed has sprouted.
2: I see. Down where the root can run into some moisture.
1: Sure, like an underground stream. Mm-hmm. For example, by the time a Palo Verde seedling is a foot tall, its taproot is 3 feet long.
2: Incredible.
1: And when a mesquite tree is full grown, its taproot has gone down 75 feet.
2: Wow. Deep enough to find water in the desert.
1: Yes. Now, because trees and flowers are able to grow either side of me, I provide a safe place for birds to build their nests, and for deer and antelope and other critters to hide in my thickets.
2: And probably a lot of beetles, insects, and spiders to live on your banks because of the nectar and the pollen from the flowers that grow there.
1: You're right. And the birds will eat a lot of those insects, because the insects multiply so rapidly.
2: Food for them.
1: And for the lizards who move in, too.
2: Hey, that's right.
1: Small animals like mice and rats find homes under the trees. Uh-oh, and that brings in the owls and the hawks who feast on them.
2: Boy, you have a whole community of life around you.
1: That was the Creator's plan. Out of the confusion of a flooded arroyo, the Lord brings order, doesn't he?
2: Oh, boy, that's well put, Roy Arroyo.
1: Jackrabbits, desert tortoises, rattlesnakes, coyotes, all kinds of critters call Roy Arroyo their home.
2: Neato. Now I understand what you meant when you said you were the most important part of the desert.
1: But probably the part most people don't even see, Uncle Bob.
2: That's right. You don't stand up and blow your horn. You just do your job.
1: Just credit my maker, the Lord Jesus Christ.
2: Okay.
1: Say, kids, if you're ever hiking near me in the desert, stay far away from me during a thunderstorm, okay?
2: Okay, will do, Roy Arroyo. Thanks much.

0: Hello. When I was 62 years old, I became king of a great world empire. There was a man older than me who was one of my administrators. The way he lived changed my life.
1: Was he Daniel?
0: You're right about that, son.
1: Oh, so you must be King Darius.
0: Yes, Darius the Mede. You're right. You know your history.
1: Oh, thank you, sir. That's because I just read Daniel chapter 6 in the Bible this morning.
0: Good boy.
1: Tell me how Daniel's life changed yours, King Darius.
0: Daniel was quite an old man when I became King, Tim. But he was very intelligent. He had a lot of experience helping other kings of Babylon. Plus, he was a great man of God.
1: Daniel 6:2 said you made him one of your three administrators.
0: Right. He was one of my three assistants.
1: What did he and the other two assistants do, Darius?
0: They were in charge of the 120 satraps.
1: What's a satrap?
0: A lieutenant, sort of like a mayor.
1: Oh, okay, I see.
0: See, there were 120 counties or provinces in my kingdom.
1: Interesting. And you wanted to make sure these counties were run right.
0: So I put a satrap over each county, and three administrators in charge of the 120 satraps.
1: And Daniel was one of the administrators.
0: Yes, I watched that man do his work, son. He was so good the way he did everything. Always honest, always on time, always doing things just like I thought they should be done.
1: Was he better than the other two administrators?
0: You betcha. Yes, that's why I wanted him to be in charge of my whole kingdom.
1: Whoa, in charge of all 120 satraps?
0: And the other two administrators, too.
1: So what happened?
0: Well, when my other two administrators and the 120 satraps heard about that, they became very jealous. And they tried to find something somewhere that Daniel did which was wrong, so he would not get this job.
1: Uh-oh. Did they?
0: Read this.
1: Okay, Daniel 6:4. We cannot find anything wrong with this man Daniel, they said. Whoa. I wonder what people would find out about me if they investigated my life.
0: His life challenges you, doesn't it, Tim?
1: Really, Darius, sir. So what did they do?
0: Read.
1: Okay, next verse, Daniel 6:5. So they said, we will never find anything wrong about this man Daniel, unless it has something to do with the law of his God.
0: So the two administrators and 120 satraps came to me, and they tricked me into passing a terrible law.
1: Oh, I know what it was. Verse 7 says, nobody may pray to his God for 30 days. If he does, he'll be thrown into the den of lions.
0: That's right. Except they could come and pray to me, Tim. That was okay.
1: Why did you say yes to that?
0: Because it flattered me. Oh. It made me feel super important for 30 days.
1: You didn't realize that was wrong?
0: Oh, I was so proud I was blind. It made me feel good, so I passed the law.
1: You were tricked. They knew they had to make you feel powerful if you were to pass the law.
0: You're right.
1: Let's see, verse 10 says, when Daniel heard about the new law, he went home, got down on his knees, and prayed to God 3 times a day, just like he had always done.
0: Oh, he was true to his God, Tim.
1: Really? But then the men sneaked up and caught him praying, didn't they?
0: Yes, they knew it would be easy to catch Daniel, because his prayer life was very dependable.
1: Boy, that's a challenge for me. And then you had to sentence your favorite administrator to the lion's den.
0: Oh, that about killed me, son, because I loved Daniel so much. He was so valuable to me. But I had to obey the law that I signed, because the law of the Medes and the Persians cannot be broken.
1: So what did you say to Daniel?
0: I said, Daniel, may your God whom you serve continually rescue you.
1: Did you think he would?
0: I felt pretty strong that God would, Tim.
1: You didn't sleep much that night, did you?
0: No way. Here, read this.
1: Verse 18. The king spent the night without eating,

0: answered, "O king, live forever! My God sent his angel and shut the mouths of the lions. They have not hurt me." How'd you feel inside when you heard that, Darius?
1: Oh, I was thrilled to hear Daniel's voice, Tim. And I gave orders for my guards to pull him out of the lion's den.
0: And you had the other two administrators and satraps who tricked you thrown into the lion's den, didn't you?
1: And before they reached the floor of the den, the lions were on them and had killed them.
0: Oh, what a story.
1: Oh, wait, wait, it's not over. The best is yet to come.
0: Oh, really?
1: I was so impressed by this godly man, Daniel, that my life was totally changed. Then I wrote a letter to all the people of my kingdom. It said, "People everywhere, you must reverence the God of Daniel, for he is the living God who endures forever. His kingdom will never be destroyed. He rescues and he saves. He has rescued Daniel from the power of the lions."
0: Thanks so much, King Darius. Oh, I've learned a lot today. Kids, how about going back to Daniel 6? And before you read it, ask God to teach you something special from it today. Okay?
2: Okay, Tim. That's Storybook Room for today. Till next time, Uncle Bob saying, stay close to Christ. You'll be glad you did.
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1: Hey, everybody, come on! Your story hour's on!
2: Welcome to your story hour. I'm Aunt Nikki.
3: And I'm Uncle John, and we're here to bring you today's
2: inspiring story. Thanks for joining us, everyone. We're always glad to get together with you.
3: So true, Aunt Nikki, so true.
2: Uncle John, I think everyone will be especially interested in today's story.
3: Oh, what's especially interesting about this one?
2: Well, let me put it like this. Have you ever said to yourself, I will never, ever do something? Like maybe that you'd never work in a hospital because you always faint at the sight of blood?
3: Let me think. Okay, sure. I remember when I was a boy, I told my mother that I'd never, ever clean my room again because...
2: Okay, now, Uncle John, be serious. You probably never wanted to take out the trash either, right?
3: Right. Of course, my mother wasn't quite on board with that either. You know what I mean.
2: Mm-hmm. I can imagine. But Aunt Carol's story today is about someone who really did say that she would never, never, never do something.
3: Really?
2: Yes. That's why today's story is called Never, Never, Never.
4: As our story begins, the Scudder family is seated around the dinner table, all eight of them. And as they pass the dishes of rice and curry from one to the other, the heat of the street outside seems to press in upon them. There, just beyond, eddies of red dust swirl up from the many feet scurrying past in a tangle of activity. The sights, sounds, and smells of Vellore, India are ever present, and yet are very commonplace to the Scudders who have India in their blood. Their father, John, a mission doctor and pastor, is the son of Dr. John Scudder I, and the children who are now gathered around the dinner table, Ida, the youngest and the only girl, along with her five older brothers, John, Lewis, Henry, also known as Harry, Charlie, and Walter, are accustomed to hearing the story of their grandfather John's pilgrimage to this country, located halfway around the world from his original home in New York City. In fact, they each know the story by heart.
5: So, as you all know, children, your grandfather was the very first medical missionary to India.
6: But first he went to Ceylon.
5: That's right, John. Sophia, dear, could you please pass the rice?
7: Here you are, dear. And children, your father, his uncles and brothers, too, are now part of the Scudder family tradition. Nearly everyone, it seems, becomes a pastor and a doctor like your father. And they all come back here to India to serve.
8: But, Mommy, I don't want to be a missionary.
7: Ida, my love, you already are. We all are.
8: But I'm hot. It's too hot.
9: Yeah, hot and dirty.
5: Yes, I know, Henry.
10: Dirty and smelly.
9: Yeah, Charlie, maybe you're the smelly one.
7: Now, Lewis, you too, Charlie, settle down. Besides, all you have to do is go outside and take a deep breath right underneath the big tamarind tree. Now that smells wonderful.
5: That it does. And you can almost always catch the scent of incense somewhere along the busy streets.
8: But almost everything else smells bad.
5: Well, we're not here for our own pleasure, Walter.
8: Yeah, I know.
5: We're here to help. And in that, we take our greatest pleasure. So, Ida, in the morning I have a job for you, a very important job.
8: You do?
5: Yes. You'll be helping your mother and me. Oh, did the supplies arrive today from Madras, my dear?
7: All here and ready to go.
5: Then tomorrow morning, little one, you'll be our number one assistant.
4: The next morning, Ida's eyes widened in surprise as she watched hundreds of children being herded into a newly built bamboo enclosure at the back of the compound. Soon her father and mother had them all seated neatly in rows, row after row of little waifs with big eyes and wasted bodies, starving children so weak that some of them couldn't even reach out to take the piece of bread or dollop of rice offered to them as the Scudders passed by, dispensing food from large baskets.
7: Ida, sweetheart, just put that piece in her mouth. She's too weak to hold it.
8: Yes, Mommy.
7: John, my basket is nearly empty.
5: Give it to Ida, then see if there's any more bread in the kitchen.
7: All right.
5: Ida, come here, little one.
8: Yes, Father. What does it mean, Posse? What are they saying?
5: Posse means hungry. Oh, wait. Be sure to give just one piece to each child.
8: But they're all so skinny.
5: Yes, Ida. It's the famine. There's been no rain for 2 years, and many have already starved to death.
8: Is it going to rain soon, so they can have food?
5: I pray that it will. Until it does, though, you and your mother can help by feeding the children every day.
7: That's all there is, I'm afraid. We've run out for today.
8: But what about all the...
5: All the children we haven't fed yet?
8: Uh-huh.
7: I know. Let's break the bread we have left into smaller pieces. It will go farther that way, even if each child won't get as much.
5: It's all we can do. Tomorrow, though, the ones we haven't fed today, they'll be the very first ones we feed in the morning.
4: In fact, the famine lasted nearly 3 years in total, and more than 3 million people died from lack of food. The sight of those starving children never left Ida, contributing to her ever-growing dislike of India. However, since she had been born there, it was all she had really ever known, except, of course, for the stories of home in the United States that she heard from her parents. Then in 1878, hoping that a furlough to the States could restore him to health after 16 years of overwork in the mission field, her father, John Scudder, loaded the family onto a ship bound for America. Ida, who is now about 7 years old, was eager to see what the United States was like. And when they landed at New York, a few surprises awaited her.
8: Mommy, nobody looks hungry here. In America, there must be enough food for everyone. Father, look! Lots of other people have blue eyes just like me.
5: Yes, and blonde hair just like yours, too.
4: And when the family traveled to Nebraska to live on a farm, Ida reveled in the clean, open air and beautiful scenery. She loved everything about it. The sweet smell of the fields, the friendly farm animals. She loved her school where there were no hungry children, and she loved mischief. There was hardly a prank among her schoolmates in which she was not the ringleader. Life was so good, so wonderful. And as the years slipped by, her resolve to never return to India grew stronger and stronger. So naturally, when she was 12 years old and her father made an announcement, she was, to say the least, very upset.
9: No, Father, please.
5: But Ida, I must go back and see if my health has returned to the point that I can bear the heat of India. That's where the Scudders belong. India is our mission field. I'll go alone at first, and then, if all goes well...
9: No, Father, please, please don't go.
4: But Father did go. And 2 years later, when Ida was 14, her mother also went, leaving Ida and the other children with relatives so they could continue their education in the States. Ida was devastated on the day of her mother's departure, and that night wept into her mother's pillow.

0: Then, when Ida's Uncle Henry and Aunt Fanny, with whom she was staying, left for the mission field themselves, Ida was sent to a seminary in Northfield, Massachusetts. She loved being with girls her own age and formed close friendships with several girls, including Florence Updike, whose nickname was Spook, and Annie Hancock, who was, perhaps, the most religious of the group. Once again, you-know-who was ringleader of all the pranks, and Ida risked being expelled on several occasions for getting into mischief. As graduation approached, however, she began to worry.
1: Well, it's another letter from my folks.
2: They expect you to go back to India, don't they, Ida?
1: Yes, Spook, and I'm not going. I'm never going back there.
2: Why not?
1: Because, Annie, I like it here much, much better. You can walk down the street in good clothes without having them covered in red dust and sweat.
2: But everyone in your family has always...
1: Well, all my friends are here. It's fun and it's wonderful, and I'm staying.
2: Good.
1: Just listen to what they wrote. We are in the midst of our hot weather, and it is fearful.
2: Sounds awful.
1: The air is full of moisture, and consequently, we are reeking sweat most of the time.
2: Such a lovely place.
1: You have no idea.
0: But then one day a telegram arrived. Ida knew the news could not be good.
1: Oh, Spook.
2: Ida, what is it?
1: It's Mother. It says... Come immediately. Your mother ill and needs you.
2: Oh, no. Ida, you have to go.
1: I know. Oh, poor mother. My poor Marmy.
2: We'll never see you again.
1: Oh, yes, you will. I may have to go, but I'm coming back. I will not stay there.
2: Yes, you will. You'll go to India and end up as a missionary, just like all the other Scudders.
1: Don't you dare say I'll be a missionary. I'll never be a missionary. I... will never be a missionary. Never, never, never.
3: You're right, Aunt Nikki. The person in today's story did say that she would never, never, never do something.
4: Mm-hmm.
3: But what I find most astonishing is that what Ida said she would never do was become a missionary.
4: Right, Uncle John. I've always thought that becoming a missionary is a wonderful ambition.
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4: We want to thank you in advance for your gift of love. But before you get too impatient, let's return to our story. Never, never, never, never.
0: Soon Ida, along with her brother Henry, who accompanied her, sailed to Madras, India, where they were met by their father, Dr. John. It was a shock for Ida to see that her father's dark hair and beard had turned white in the 8 years since they'd seen him. From there, they all traveled by train and then by ox cart to the town of Tindivanam, where her parents now lived. Their home consisted of 3 rooms, all in a row, that were connected by means of a porch. It was topped by a thatched roof full of white ants that sometimes fell from their lofty heights onto the heads of those below. Ida's mother was delighted to have her daughter near once again.
5: Oh, Ida, it's so good to have you here. Your father is away so much of the time, and for the last 3 months, I haven't really seen anyone that I can talk to in English.
0: While her mother recovered, Ida assumed all her household and teaching duties, not only for their own family, but also for the school that Dr. John had founded. Henry helped by relieving his father of the administrative management of the school, which was attended by nearly 100 boys, to allow his father more freedom to travel. And soon, with Ida's help, her mother began to improve.
5: You know, Ida, I'm feeling much better thanks to your company and everything you've done. So, now...
1: What is it, Marmee?
5: Well, I was thinking that you might like to accompany your father on his visitation rounds to the outlying villages.
1: Oh?
5: Of course, sometimes your Uncle Jared teams up with him, and during the upcoming evangelistic tour, your cousin Dixie will be going along too. Even so, I'm sure your father could use your help.
0: Jared Scudder was Dr. John's brother, and he too was a pastor and a doctor. Upon reaching one of the villages, they would preach first, and then, spreading a white sheet out on the ground, they would conduct an open-air clinic, examining patients and often operating on the villagers by lantern light into the night. Ida became aware, however, that it was the men of the village who presented themselves, although sometimes they did ask for help on behalf of their wives or daughters.
6: Dr. John, my wife, she is very ill. Very, very hot to the touch.
7: Does her fever come and go?
6: Oh, no, Dr. John. She is very hot all the time, in much pain.
7: If I could see her, then I could
6: help. That is not possible, Dr. John. Please, you have some medicine?
7: Well, there isn't much I can do for her. Unless I can see her,
6: no,
7: then...
6: No, just please, something to help.
7: All right, then. Give her this. 2 drops in the morning, 2 drops at night. But if I could see her...
6: Oh, thank you. Thank you, Dr. John. I will go now. Thank you.
1: Father, why didn't he let you go see his wife?
7: Because it's against his religion.
1: Against his religion? But how? Why?
7: It's one of the most difficult things for me, Ida. The Muslims and Hindus and some of the other religions here in India all have rules about who their wives can see. Sometimes their wives are not allowed outside of the family compound, and all too often they are confined to a single room within the walls.
1: It almost sounds like they are prisoners.
7: Yes. And no man, other than their husband and other family members, are allowed to see them. So even if they are very ill, since I am a man...
1: But you're a doctor.
7: A male doctor. So I am not allowed to examine them or even see them, except...
1: Except what?
7: I've taken the pulse of a woman, several, I guess, over the years, who could extend her arm through an opening in the wall of her compound.
1: Her pulse?
7: Yes. And sometimes I could also tell if any of them might be running a fever.
1: But that isn't enough to go on. Their pulse? Their temperature?
7: How well I know, Ida, my dear. Many of them have died because I...
1: Because you were forbidden to see them.
7: Yes. Yes, I'm afraid so. I've learned to do what I can do and let the rest go. And as you might imagine, it's the only way I can handle so many tragedies.
0: Ida could hardly wait to leave this dreadful place. It was such a different world from what she had grown to love back in the States. So when they returned home to Tindivanam from their evangelistic tour, she was delighted to discover that a letter awaited her from her school friend, Annie Hancock. She ripped it open and eagerly began to read. All too soon, however, Ida began to shake her head. Annie was asking questions about Ida's work in India and imagining how wonderful it must be.
1: She says I must be blessed to be able to spread light and truth to places of darkness and ignorance. Oh, Annie, I should have known that you would say that. But if you were here... Well, knowing you, you'd probably agree with my cousin Dixie. She's my favorite cousin, but she wants to go to the worst places she can find, live in a tent, and teach.
0: Soon Ida was at her desk, pen in hand, writing back to Annie.
1: It's late at night, and the compound is so quiet. Late, yes, and yet Father is still up, working in his study, and... Oh, Annie, you say you wish you could be a missionary like me, but don't say that. I am not a missionary, and never will be. But you're not like me. You... What was that? I think I heard someone outside in the yard. I'll just take a look. Oh, I know him. A respected man here in Tintivanam. A Brahmin and a member of a very high caste. Hello there. Can I help you?
8: Oh, yes, please, Missy. It is my wife. She is dying.
1: Dying?
8: Yes, in childbirth. She is so young. Only 14. And so beautiful. But the barber woman, the woman who helps women with such things, she says she cannot save her. She says she must die. But you are from America. I heard you can help.
1: Oh, but I'm so, so sorry. I don't know anything
8: about... Please help her. Please.
1: Let me get my father. He is a doctor and...
8: Take a man into my house to see my wife? No Brahmin lets another man even see his wife's face. But to help her in childbirth, never.
1: But your wife, you said she's dying. My father is a doctor and
8: no,
1: he...
8: No, it is you I come to get.
1: Me? But I can't, I...
8: Then you will not come.
1: I wouldn't know what to do. I have no training. I'm so sorry.
8: Then she must die. It is better for her to die. I go now. I am sorry to bother you.
1: But wait, wait! He's just walking away. Why would he do that? Just let his wife die. How can he be so selfish?
7: Ida, my child.
1: Oh, Father, his wife. She's going to die. He refused to let you...
7: I know, but we must respect him for
1: respect him? For letting his wife die?
7: Respect him for following his beliefs. And when there is nothing we can do to help, then it is the better part of wisdom to forget. Remember what I told you?
1: I remember.
7: When we cannot help, we must forget. We must concentrate on those who can be helped.
0: Still shaking with frustration, Ida returned to her room and began writing to Annie once more. She had barely begun, however, when she heard another noise on the porch. Thinking the Brahmin man had had a change of heart, she rushed to her door.
1: Hello.
9: Salam, madame.
1: Oh, I'm so glad you've come back.
9: May Allah give you peace.
1: But you're not...
9: I am in great need. I have come to you for help.
1: You're not who I thought you were. What is it?
9: Please forgive me for troubling you, but...
1: How can I help?
9: It is my wife. She is having such a hard time. We have other children, but this time the baby does not come even after many hours. There is no one to help. Please, she is dying.
1: Wait right there. I'll be right back. Here, this is my father. He is a doctor. He can help you.
9: Oh, no. You do not understand. Only the men of her family must enter her apartment. I came for you, a woman. Please.
1: But I can't. I don't know how. But I'll come with him. He can tell me what to do.
7: I'll be happy to come, sir, if you...
9: No. I am sorry. It is not possible. She must die. It is the will of Allah.
1: But wait!
7: It's no use, Ida.
1: I would have been glad to help him, Father, but I...
7: Ida, my love. Come, there is nothing either of us can do.
0: Returning to her letter, Ida hastily wrote of the night's sad events and then penned these words.
1: You can see now, Annie, why you wouldn't like to be a missionary, especially in India. You'd simply hate it.
0: And then suddenly she heard a voice.
8: Hello? Missy, hello?
0: Ida arose from her desk, went once more to the door, and there found the father of one of her favorite students at the Hindu girls' school.
1: Sri Mudaliar, it's you, Kamla's father.
8: Please, Missy, you must come to my house.
1: Kamla, she's all right. She isn't sick. She hasn't had an accident.
8: No, Missy, Kamla, she is fine.
1: It's not. Your wife, I know she was about to have a baby.
8: Yes, yes, my wife. Oh, please, I kneel before you.
1: No, no, don't do that.
8: Please come, or my wife, she will die.
1: But it would do no good, don't you see? I have no training. I don't know about babies. Your wife needs my father. He can help her. She doesn't need to die.
8: You don't understand, Missy. No other man...
1: Please stand, Sri Mudaliar. Please let my father...
8: I will stand. I go now, Missy. I apologize for bothering you so late.
1: I'm so sorry. There's nothing I can do.
0: And so, in less than an hour's time, three men had come to Ida and begged for help, help which she had no training to give. Exhausted and completely upset from her ordeal, Ida quickly got ready for bed and crawled between the sheets. But sleep wouldn't come. All through that awful night, Ida tossed and turned and tossed some more. What would happen to these women, one of whom was a mere girl? And what could she do about it anyway? She had no medical training. How could these men deny their wives the help they needed? Her father was a doctor, after all. How could they just let them die? When morning broke, Ida heard the dreaded drumbeat of a funeral procession. She sprang from bed and called to one of the servants.
1: Suri!
8: Yes, Missy? You called?
1: Please, see if you can find out about the funeral. See if you can find out who died.
8: Yes, Missy, right away.
0: Soon Suri returned with the sad news.
8: There is not one funeral, but three.
1: Three? It can't be. Not the wives of the men who came here last night.
8: Yes, Missy, all three are dead.
0: Ida fled back to her bedroom. Could it really be all three? But what? What was it her father said? If there is nothing we can do, then... But wait, there was something she could do. But it would mean... Yes, it would mean...
1: It means giving up everything I've ever wanted. The nice clothes, the parties, the fun, living in America for the rest of my life. Everything. But God, if you want me to, I will. I will do it.
0: And not losing another minute, she threw on her clothes, found her father, and announced,
1: Father, guess what? As soon as Mother has completely recovered, I'm going back to America, and I'm going to study medicine. I'm going to become a doctor, and I'm coming back to India to help the women and babies.
3: Well, well, Aunt Nikki, who would have ever thought that someone so set on not doing something could change their mind so completely?
10: I know.
3: It's encouraging, though, to see that someone can change the course of his or her life.
10: Yes, it is. And in our next story on the life of Ida Scudder, we'll find out exactly how her life changed because of her decision to become a missionary.
3: I can't wait to hear all about it.
10: Neither can I, Uncle John. But I guess wait is the key word.
3: I know. It's a shame, but we're out of time for today. I hope that all of you can join us next time as we listen to the final chapter of Ida Scudder's story.
10: Until then, we hope that you stay happy and healthy, and may God richly bless you.

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0: Hear the creak of the rigging? Listen to the wind whip the sails. Yes, boys and girls, Sailor Sam's big schooner, the Porpoise, plunges swiftly through the waves, eager to serve her master. Where's she going? I wish I could tell you, but we'll have to find out from Sailor Sam, an adventurous young man whose hunt for scientific truth takes him anywhere. Yes, anywhere. And with him go his two young cousins, Buddy and Nancy. Aye, aye, mate. It's full speed ahead now for seafaring thrills with Sailor Sam! Now Sam and the gang know the facts. They were to meet a submarine that would take over the load of atomic material, but Prince Ben's sub didn't get through. The enemy sub did, though, and after Sam and Ben discovered the identity of the sub, the Porpoise raced away and led the sub on a wild goose chase. It's nighttime now, and the Porpoise is trapped in a cove on the Australian coast. Buddy accidentally knocked over some metal equipment on the schooner's deck, and the enemy picked up this crash with an electronic ear. Right now, all hands are watching the sub through night glasses. It's entering the cove, riding on the surface. Sam and Ole are about to open fire with a 5-inch deck gun. Let's get with Sam and the gang as the battle begins.
1: Load!
2: Take a good look with the night glasses, and then try near misses first to see if that'll stop them. Ready?
1: Aye, aye. Load!
2: Ready?
1: Aye, aye. Load!
2: Now, those last two were good, Ollie. Get your distance again with your night glasses and put one right beside her, but don't open up the sub. I don't want to hurt anyone. Ready?
1: Aye, aye.
3: Good shooting, Ollie. That was just right. Now I wonder what the reaction is inside the sub. Put another one just beside.
1: Load!
2: Ready?
1: Aye, aye.

0: Captain, the capitalist swine are not unarmed. They got a deck gun on the schooner.
1: That is too close. Crash dive. Full port rudder, hard over.
0: We might hit rock, Captain Comrade.
1: I know that, you fool. But we cannot stay on the surface and we cannot fire back because of the atomic material on the schooner.
0: How will we capture them?
1: We will land up the coast and come at them by land and board the schooner.

0: sub's diving to get away from our deck gun.
1: Maybe they'll come at us from under the water.
2: It'd be too risky for them. They don't know the bottom of the cove. There might be large rocks or ledges, and they'd crash into them. Yes, they're going back out to sea.
3: Thanks to the fine marksmanship of Ole.
1: On that, you can say again. Good shooting, Ole.
4: Thanks, Asa. I haven't had so much fun since I was in the Navy.
5: Boy, you really can drop them right in their coat pockets. And at night, too.
2: Enough of the medal hanging for the moment. We've got work to do.
4: Yeah, you said it. What's next?
2: Ole, I want you to open the main hatch where the atomic material crates are and get the winch boom ready. Use block and tackle. No engine.
4: Aye, aye.
2: And will you help him, Ben?
3: Gladly.
2: Now, buddy, I want you to secure the gun. Use asbestos gloves to handle the empty shell casings.
5: Right away, Skipper.
2: And ladies, you'd better try and wrestle up some food quickly. Just sandwiches, but make lots of coffee. We'll be working all night.
1: All right, Sam. We'll have something ready shortly.
2: Ole.
4: Yeah?
2: I'm going to send a coded radio message, and then I'll be there to help.

0: Now lower it slowly into the water.
1: Okay, Sam.
0: A little bit more. Okay. There, she's on the bottom.
1: She's on the bottom. I'll pull a slip knot, and then we can put another one down.
0: Fine. Now, Ben, how many more crates are there in the hole there to lower over the side?
2: Six more.
0: Fine. Well, we'll make it in plenty of time. Okay, now, fellas. Let's get this tarpaulin over the hatch cover quickly.
3: I'm ready at this end.
4: Me too.
5: I'm ready.
0: Now fasten it down and pull it tight.
2: Okay. Good advice, sir.
0: A little more strain, huh? Take her out.
2: I got it here.
0: Okay.
2: Okay.
0: Now, good work, fellas. Well, let's rig a block and tackle to the anchor chain. I want to raise the anchor enough so that we can drift away from this spot. It's got to be done quietly, so we won't attract attention that we're moving.
1: Right, and leave that up to me, though, Skipper.
0: Okay, fine. I'm going below to send another message.

0: Say, this smacks good, Lisa.
1: Thank you, Ole.
2: Sam, we've got company. I can see them sneaking up in rubber boats.
3: Oh, Sam.
4: Don't be frightened. I know they're coming. Act as natural as you can under the circumstances. We're about to be boarded.
0: As I was saying, there's nothing like a good coffee clutch.
5: Yes, it is delicious.
3: Nobody says anything about the sandwiches.
2: Oh, they're fine.
6: Put your hands up.
3: Oh,
7: easy, honey. We'll be all right.
4: Here they come.
6: You are Sam Stone.
4: Yes, I am he. What can I do for you?
6: You are under arrest. Also you, Prince Ben.
4: You don't say. How about having some coffee and some sandwiches?
1: Now,
4: here?
1: See here, I don't want any pirates eating my sandwiches and drinking my coffee.
8: Hear that coming, Captain? Pirates, she calls us.
6: We are of the superior order, woman. We are not pirates, we are gentlemen, not pirates.
0: Boy, you sure know how to shoot the baloney.
6: Enough of this foolish talk. Where is it?
4: Where is what?
6: The atomic material you have on board.
4: Atomic material? Ole, do we have anything that potent on board?
0: Not that I know about, Skipper.
6: Stop speaking lies. You know what we want and why we are here.
4: Perhaps. But I'm afraid you won't find what you're looking for.
6: Stop talking like fool. They told me you were smart, capitalist. Where is it?
4: I'm telling you for the last time, it isn't here.
0: Oh, why, you big ape, I'll show you.
4: If the comrade captain can't hit any harder than that, we haven't a thing to worry about. Why don't you search the ship, my dear fellow?
6: Search this schooner from stem to

0: Hazel, Buddy, Nancy, go to your cabins right now.
1: Why?
0: No whys, that's an order.
2: All right, let's go, children.
3: I'm glad you sent them away, Skipper. Out of sight, out of mind.
0: Yes, I trust so. The party's going to get rough when the comrade captain doesn't find what he's looking for.
4: Sounds like they are really looking for it.
3: Well, no. I hope they don't try and move the diesel over and look under it.
0: Yes. Have some more coffee, gentlemen.
2: Those roughnecks make enough noise.
5: I'm scared. They're likely to kill us all. We're in a mess this time.
6: Take it easy, sis. You think Sam would let us get captured like sitting ducks if he thought that would happen? He's got something up his sleeve beside his arm.
2: I'll agree with that, Buddy. This is too easy. Sam knows something we don't.
6: Hey, what about the radio message?
5: Oh, I forgot about that. I wonder what he said.
6: Who knows? It was in code anyhow.
5: I think we should pray.
2: Yes, we should. Let's have our own little prayer meeting right here now.
6: Right. I'll start.

0: seem very happy about something.
1: I'll say they don't.
2: Did you find what you were looking for, Comrade Captain?
3: So, you try to make a fool out of me, huh?
2: I don't think so. You'll admit I told the truth.
3: Ah! I will find out where it is. We have ways, and we will do it at once. I will not bother with Prince Ben because these Orientals can take pain even unto death and not talk. But you, American pig, you are soft and your tongue is easily moved.
2: Anytime you want to see how soft I am, I'll be glad to oblige. However, I'll be glad to tell you where the atomic material is.
3: Ah, now you talk sense. Where is it, Captain Stone?
2: On the bottom of this cove.
3: So, you do make fool of me. But I will find out where they are hidden, and we will destroy you and your

0: Don't talk too loud or laugh. We don't want to push their patience too far.
1: Yes, they are rapidly becoming desperate men. The penalty for failure in the superior order is death by torture.
2: Oh, how terrible.
3: Will they find the crates?
0: No, I don't think so. How many fathoms did we set them in, Ole?
4: 30 fathoms to the mark.
5: Jumping bullfrogs, 130 feet of water.
1: Their grappling hooks will not reach that depth.
0: And they're going to be madder than wet hens when they can't find them.
2: Won't the water hurt the atomic material?
1: No, the lead containers are tightly sealed.
3: Well, how do you know where they are, Sam?
0: I've landmarked the spot. And I've also got a device to locate them underwater.
2: What kind of a device?
0: A Geiger counter. And I've got that securely hidden away in the bottom of the schooner, too. And we spilled a little from one of the lead containers on purpose all over the wood crate. We'll find it again.
5: Pretty smart. Uh-oh. Here they come back to the porpoise, and they aren't laughing.
6: And they're not even smiling.
2: They're going to...
0: No, Nancy. I don't think so. If they did, they'd destroy the secret of the location of the crates, and in the end, they'd destroy themselves because of their failure.

Sam sure is showing us there's more than one way to skin a cat. How will Sam come out by matching his wits against the ruthless brawn of the enemy? Can his keen mind keep them at bay until help comes? See you next week for more seafaring thrills with...

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1: Hi, children. This is Old Owl speaking. I'd like to introduce you to a few of my friends.
2: My name is Beauregard Bear.
3: And all you lads and lassies, my name is McKelvey Mutt.
4: And my name is Bruce the Goose.
5: Top of the morning to you. My name is Philip the Fox.
6: Hi, I'm Squee the Squirrel, and I want to invite you along for a story in the forest.

0: Hi there. We've been waiting for you. We're going to have fun and learn something, too, because it's time for Fables of Faith. Here are your friends, Uncle Van, Christy, and...
1: About love, and love means involvement. And so far, McKelvey, how did he try to get involved last?
2: By sending, deliver all the pictures.
1: He was sending Squinty and Squinty, but he was being involved, busy riding boats and making things that he made. Time making these things is finding out a little bit more about love. First of all, he found out her name, and then he found out some things that are proper as far as love is concerned, but he didn't exactly do the right thing. What happened when he found out he was supposed to take her flowers?
2: He took a cactus.
1: A cactus. So far, he kind of held himself back. This time, we're going to see that he becomes just a little bit too involved, and he's trying to do a little bit too much. And we'll find out what Macy really wants. So let's take off again and see how McKelvey's getting along.

0: But, McKelvey, you've already gotten yourself into trouble using my ideas. As you recall, the poem I wrote, which you were too shy to recite, caused a considerable amount of disruption, as I recall.
1: I know, Phil, but you've got to help me. This time I'll recite, but I've got to have something to say to Miss Maisie.
2: Well, why don't you just talk to her the way you're talking to us?
3: Yeah, we understand you okay.
1: Evidently, you gents just don't understand how love expresses itself.
4: Boy, how come all of a sudden you're so much an authority on love? We can't even get you near Maisie's house, and you're telling us we don't know anything?
0: Yes, Bruce is quite right, McKelvey.
1: Well, I know enough from my reading to know that you've got to have some pretty flowery language when you're speaking about love.
2: Well, maybe you're right, and maybe you're not. Maybe those guys who wrote all those books didn't know about Maisie.
1: Aye, lad, but they knew about love.
3: But how could they know about your love if they don't know about Maisie?
0: Quite right, quite right. Good question, though. Well, I mean, love is an individual thing, no matter how flowery one tends to become. You've never even talked to Maisie, so how could you possibly know whether she would appreciate flowery language or not?
1: Now listen, I'm the one who's interested in Miss Maisie, and I'll handle this my own way. If you won't help me with my speech, then I'll just do it myself.
0: Well, now, really, McKelvey, it's not that we won't
1: will
0: help.
1: Will you help or not?
0: Well, all right.
2: Oh, yeah, I guess so.
3: Well, I will if I can.
4: What's in it for me?
1: Good. Now that we are all agreed, how's this for a starter? Loveliest of all creatures, fairest damsel in the garden of my heart, fragrance more odoriferous than the...
4: More what?
1: Bruce, I'll thank you not to disturb me when I'm waxing eloquent. Now, where was I?
3: Somewhere around the odoriferous or something.
1: Oh, yeah. Oh, fragrance more odoriferous than the rarest oriental rose. Countenance akin to the rays of the morning sun.
0: McKelvey, aren't you taking this a bit far? I mean, you haven't even really talked to Maisie yet.
1: And can you think of a better way to get to know her than on such elevated ground?
3: Like we've said, why don't you just ask her to go for a walk or something?
1: What? Ask her to do something so mundane as merely go for a walk? I'd sooner never ask her anything at all.
2: But, McKelvey, how will she ever find out what you're really like if you use all those big flowery words?
1: But these express my true feelings in a way that I could never express them myself.
4: Oh, yeah? If these are your true feelings, when was the last time you smelled a rare oriental rose? You took her a cactus the first time you saw her.
0: Quite right. Now, McKelvey, you're using expressions here with which you're not the least bit familiar.
1: I can see that I'll not get any help from the lot of you. Would you mind leaving so's I can practice my speech?
2: Oh, but McKelvey, we were
1: Please, you're wasting valuable time.
2: All right.
1: I've got to get this completed, so I'd appreciate it if you'd all... leave.
0: Okay.
3: Let's let him go back to his own.
1: Your eyes are as the pools of Hespod. Your carriage is indeed an extraordinary vision to behold.
5: Well, I'm sorry I wasn't able to be with you yesterday, McKelvey. I hear that you really had a good speech lined up for your first real meeting with Maisie.
1: That's right. I sure did, old owl.
5: Yes, well, and how did it go?
1: Well, would you like to hear a little of the speech?
5: Yes, of course, yes.
1: Let's see. Let me take one of the best parts here and, how's this? You are the cooling breeze in life's hot, sultry days. You are the warmth of a fireside as the winds of winter howl about. You are the light of a star piercing the darkness of night. You are the joy of a smile on this earth's angry face.
5: McKelvey, that's just beautiful. Did Macy enjoy it?
1: I don't know.
5: Oh, no. Oh, no, don't tell me you were still too shy to read your work.
1: No. I read it all right.
5: Well, why aren't you sure whether she liked it or not?
1: I'm not sure she heard it.
5: Well, didn't you read loudly enough?
1: Oh, that wasn't the problem.
5: Well, McKelvey, tell me what happened.
1: Well, I got up enough nerve to knock at the door.
5: Yes?
1: But when she came to the door and I saw her, I knew I had to go through with it. So before she could say a word, I sat her down in the living room chair and started right into my speech.
5: Well, did she listen?
1: Oh, she did at first, but...
5: But what?
1: Well, I don't know when it happened, but when I finished my speech, I looked over to see how she liked it.
5: Yes, and?
1: And she was sleeping.
5: Oh.
1: Can you imagine? After all the trouble I went to get the speech up, and she falls asleep right in the middle of it.
5: McKelvey, how long was your speech?
1: Only 25 pages long. I could have done more, but I didn't want to overdo it.
5: 25 pages? McKelvey, how could you expect your best friends to stay awake through 25 pages, much less someone you've never really met?
1: But it was all for her. The least you could have done was listen.
5: McKelvey, I want you to do something now. You've tried most everything else, so answer me this. How would you really like to meet Macy?
1: Oh, well, when you get right down to it, I'd just like to go up and introduce myself and ask her for a, maybe go for a walk.
5: Then do it.
1: What? Miss Maisie? Oh, she'd never agree to that.
5: Well, now, how do you know, boy? Have you tried it?
1: No, but I know
5: well,
1: that...
5: Well, then you don't know what her answer will be.
1: But now, love is not like that. It's much more, complicated.
5: Well, yes, if you make it that way. But to tell you the truth, I don't see how you could make it any more complicated than you have already. 25 pages. My. Oh, the poor thing must be thoroughly bored to death by now.
1: Bored? Oh, now, those were my very best efforts.
5: Oh, no, they weren't, McKelvey. Not if neither you nor she understood what was going on. Flowery words will never take the place of true feelings when it comes to love.
1: You mean that if I just want to introduce myself and ask Miss Maisie to go for a walk, then you mean that's what I should do?
5: Well, now that wouldn't be bad for a starter.
1: Okay, I've tried everything else. I may as well try this.
5: Fine. Oh, and McKelvey, just call her Miss Maisie when you introduce yourself.
1: Huh?
5: I think she'd appreciate that much more than being called the Radiant Rose of Rapallo.

0: Seems like McKelvey just overdid it a little bit, don't you think?
1: He overdid a lot.
0: He started off and he didn't even want to find out her name. And then all of a sudden he comes up and he just really bores her. In the 13th chapter of 1 Corinthians, it says, "Though I speak with the tongues of men and of angels and have not love, I am become as a sounding brass or a tinkling cymbal." Love is not always something that's just beautiful. McKelvey didn't quite learn what happened. Now, he made the contact, and he finally went down to Maisie's house. And he went charging in, and he set her down in a chair. Long, long, long, long. And it was made for her. But do you think she realizes this is what love is all about? Now, in our last that we're going to talk about next week, I think we're finally going to pin this down a little bit about what love means. And I hope you're thinking about what love means, too. The Lord said the greatest commandment is what? To love the Lord thy God with all your heart and soul and mind and strength. And then what's the next thing?
1: Love your neighbor as yourself.
0: Okay, so you have to love God, then you love your neighbor. And you can't get involved and love your neighbor until you get involved and you love God. So as we close it next week, we'll tell everybody to listen with us next week and see if McKelvey finally got down to what love is all about.
2: We sure are glad you were with us today, and we hope you had a good time with Uncle Van, Christy, Bud, and all our forest friends.

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1: The latch is jammed. Help me. Over there. Come on, let's go. This is it.
2: Be careful, Kate. If you fall down there...
1: Hand me the light.
2: You see anything?
1: There it is. It's hanging from a string. Just a little further.
2: Kate, don't fall.
1: I got it. Who did that?
2: I don't know.
1: Open it.
2: I can't. We're trapped.
1: Help.
2: Help.
1: Somebody.
2: Someone.
1: We're stuck in the tower.
2: Help. Help.
3: 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An ancient castle in Burgundy, France, just trapped Ian and Kate Brinkman in its tower. How did they end up there? And what are they doing in the tower at 3:30 in the morning? To find out, let's join the Brinkman family 2 days earlier on a jet flying over the Atlantic Ocean.
4: Honey, are you comfortable?
5: As comfortable as I can be, considering how big this baby's getting.
6: Stewardess, and can I please have some more peanuts?
5: Sure, I'll run back and get you a bag.
6: 2 bags and unsalted, please.
5: Okay.
4: Honey, have you noticed that guy?
5: How could I not? He's the only one with his light on. Make that light. Look at that. He's using the ones from the empty seat next to him.
4: Yeah. Huh. I can't figure out what he's up to. Sound pollution.
7: Stop humming. I can't believe this guy. Mr. Annoy Man. I think he's scrapbooking, using both seat tray tables.
5: Here you go.
6: Thank you.
7: He's not scrapbooking.
8: I've been watching him. He's cutting things out and gluing them to pages in a scrapbook.
7: It's not a scrapbook. Those are receipts. That's his little office.
6: Oh, stewardess. Stewardess.
7: Please just go to sleep.
5: I'll be right there.
7: I may as well blog. Since I can't sleep. Well, once a year, all the missionaries get together for a few days. We're helping with the worship and childcare. Pastor Tim's the speaker.
5: Sir, can I help you?
6: I'm wondering if there's a scanner on board.
5: A scanner? For what?
6: What do you think? For scanning documents?
5: No, there's no scanner on board, at least that you can use.
7: Being a missionary is hard no matter where you are. They need regular encouragement, just like us.
6: Excuse me, stewardess. Do you have almond milk?
5: I can check.
6: Lactose intolerance stinks. And warm it, please. I'm feeling a bit peaked.
9: Bienvenue, mes amis. Je m'appelle Jacques Landais et je suis le directeur ici au Le Château de Saint-Aubin. Welcome, my friends. My name is Jacques Landers, and I am the director here at Le Château de Saint-Aubin.
10: I'm Jack Brinkman, and this is my wife, Susan, and our 8 kids.
11: Hi.
12: Hello.
11: Hi.
9: Good to meet you. Please, take your bags and follow me.
10: Do you normally get this much snow here?
9: It's a little unusual, especially this early in the season.
8: I can't believe we're sleeping in a castle.
13: Are you taking us to the dungeon?
9: Actually, your room is close to the dungeon. See that big door down there?
13: That's it?
9: Used to be. We've turned it into our own little movie theater. You may want to check it out. Et voilà. Here we are.
13: Come on, Hope. There's something in my shoe.
9: All of you...